0: attacks.
1: We're going to be hitting them very hard because it's our turn to hit them. They know it's coming. They're asking us not to do it. But, you know, they tried shooting it last night. So we had five rockets shot going 8,500 miles an hour. And all five rockets were knocked down to the ground. But they nevertheless took a shot. So it's our turn.
0: The U.S., meanwhile, partnered with Saudi Arabia on Wednesday to strike Iran-backed militias in neighboring Iraq, killing at least 20 fighters. Iraqi militia officials said six Iranian advisors were also killed in the U.S.-Saudi strikes. There's no do-over for Wisconsin's absentee voters.
2: A judge in Wisconsin has ruled that voters who have already returned their absentee ballots for the state's primary election are not allowed to void those and request a new one. The Dane County Circuit Court judge ruled against Democrats, who filed a last-minute lawsuit ahead of the August 11th primary. Three Democratic candidates for governor have dropped out of the race. One has re-entered it, creating a chaotic party primary. The ruling comes after more than 117,000 voters have already returned their absentee ballots. I'm Lisa Dwyer.
0: Dr. Anthony Fauci will face a contempt of Congress vote in a Senate committee next week after he invoked the Fifth Amendment in a hearing about his handling of the COVID-19 pandemic. In Wednesday's hearing, Fauci declined to answer dozens of questions from senators. On Wall Street, the Dow down by 1,153 points. The S&P 500 declined 112. More at townhall.com.
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0: Oil, AI, and the Federal Reserve's decision to keep interest rates at 3.6% helped send stocks lower. More today from our financial correspondent Seth Sutel, reporting from New York City.
5: Crude oil prices rose again while sinking tech stocks pulled Wall Street lower amid uncertainty about what the Federal Reserve will do to get inflation under control. The S&P 500 fell 1.5% Wednesday. The Dow fell 1,153 points, that's about 2.2%. The Nasdaq Composite sank 1.7%. The price of Brent crude rose back above $88 a barrel. That adds more pressure on inflation. The Fed pledged again to get inflation back down to its 2% target, but it offered few clues on how it would do so after holding interest rates steady after its latest policy meeting. Seth Sutel, New York.
0: 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From Washington, I'm Keith Peters reporting.
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12: Yesterday, Victor Davis Hanson was my guest. This is the part of the interview I taped with him after the program. Part three, here's VDH. Victor, there are three outcomes possible in the battle with Iran. We win, the regime collapses or is defanged, and they have an internal upheaval of the sort that we've seen in color revolutions from Egypt to Ukraine to all over Eastern Europe. We lose. In other words, the American people don't like the losses, the 18 soldiers killed, the 100 wounded, the cost. Democrats campaign on it, and we throw up our hands and cede control of the strait in a long standoff, which we talked about on Tuesday's program. What are the consequences long-term of each of those? Because you think in big historical art, Vietnam had consequences for decades. What are the consequences of winning, losing, and stalemate?
13: Well, if we could win, and I don't think you'll get an immediate regime, but if we could create the tension so when they emerge out of their apartments and they see this theocracy trying to spend all of this money, such as it is, it won't be much with sanctions and blockades, but if they try to spend it on Arab terrorists or rebuilding their drone fleet or something, that's going to cause the type of tensions we saw after the fall of the Berlin Wall. The Warsaw Pact took months to democratize. The Soviet Union took 2 years. So I think that's what our aim is, that it might not be immediate, but we would create the conditions which the theocracy would find eventually overwhelming. That would be the best.
12: And what would be scenario. What would be the long-term implication of if that happened?
13: Well, we've never had Iran as a pro-Western country at the same time the Gulf states were pro-Western. We've always had radical Sunni terrorism we worried about, or we've had Shia Persian terrorism. But the idea that we would have allies in both the Shia and Sunni and the Persian and the Arab camps would be quite stunning. And with the Chinese and the Russians out of the Middle East, and of course, it would be a stable place, and it would be a rich place, and it would normalize Israel. And it would just make a lot of tensions. I think it would be the greatest foreign policy triumph in the last 30 or 40 years if he could pull it off.
12: It would be a strategic, I think it would be a strategic triumph on an order with the collapse of the Soviet Union. And yes. I think China would be back on their heels. So it's worth questing for. What about the consequences of turning tail and losing, ceding the strait?
13: Well, it wouldn't be in an isolated. Besides the concrete idea, if they controlled the straits, they would be enriched again, and they would charge tolls, and they would take over, and they would rebuild very quickly their missile, and they would have a sword of Damocles over Israel. They would probably attack the UAE. They'd try to break up the Gulf state solidarity. Europe would be terrified. The Russians and the Chinese would be back in. It would be bad, and it would come on the tails of the humiliating withdrawal from Afghanistan, the kind of misadventure in Afghanistan, and also the stasis in Iraq. And it would just say to the American people, keep out of that place. You don't belong. Outsource it. And the Israelis would be surrounded eventually, because most people would go with the wind, and they'd see that Iran won, and the Sunnis would make the necessary adjustments.
12: Long-term strategic decline for the United States at that point?
13: Yes, absolutely.
12: For a little bit. I want people to the stakes are so high. They've always been high with Iran, but they've been below the surface. Now they're above the surface. I want people to understand we can't lose this one because it would mean the American era would effectively be over.
13: Well, when Trump was reelected, he was like standing, as Shakespeare said, like a colossus over mere mortals at that cathedral at the Notre Dame. And the reason was is he had taken out Soleimani. He had destroyed the Wagner Group. Nobody had done that, dared touch Russians during the Cold War on the ground. He had taken out al-Baghdadi. He had been tough with Putin on getting out of the missile treaty. He had lectured the Europeans. He had jawboned them, no Nordstrom, you made a mistake. He was really strong, and he was rearming, and that continued in his second term. And the Europeans, when you talk to, I just talked to 40 of them, diplomats, and at a lecture, and they're all vocally despise Trump, but when you talk to them privately, they all concede that what he did for them empowered the West in general and Europe in particular and NATO. So they understand that Trump's economic, his social, cultural, military reforms are really an effort to make the United States second to none, preeminent. We haven't really seen anybody who said, I'm going to stage a counter-revolution, stop the progressive project, and make the United States the unquestioned economic, social, cultural, military power in the world. And that's sort of
12: my last
13: Teddy Roosevelt
12: question, Victor.
13: Yeah. Yeah.
12: Given that the upside is so big and the downside is so terrible, a long drawn out war doesn't make any sense to me. I mean, the blockade is good and I hope we keep it for months and 6 months. But would you leave the oil infrastructure untouched? As we haven't touched Karj Island. We haven't blown up the other islands. We haven't gone after the production facilities and their pipelines. And although we could do it with JDAMs, it doesn't require missiles. It doesn't require attackums. We can do it with JDAMs in broad daylight. We haven't done it because we kind of hoped that it would be there for the civilian. But we didn't wage war with Germany that way, did we?
13: No, we didn't wage war with Vietnam that way or Japan or North Korea either. But the problem, I don't know if we have to take out the storage tanks, the pipelines, the wells. I think all we'd have to do is selectively hit all of the port facilities, all of the dockyard, all of the cranes, so that the oil could not be unloaded for export and ships couldn't get in there. And they can do that. And I think they've already started stopping all of the rail links to China and Russia over land. If they hit the Caspian seaports, they can isolate Iran from all. I don't even understand you, and maybe you have a different opinion, why the airports are open and why they have flights into Yemen. I would close the airports. I would close all the rail links to China and Russia and their satellites, and I would make it impossible. I wouldn't hit the oil storage or the infrastructure, but I would make it impossible to sell oil. And those would be easily fixed if the people took over.
12: Well, I think the argument, I want to hear your response to that, is from our Gulf allies, if we close Tehran Airport, they will close Dubai, and they'll close Riyadh, and they'll try and damage our vulnerable, and we haven't got enough interceptors. To which my response is, strike first and strike far and strike fast, and they won't think about it.
13: Yeah, I get a little frustrated because they do have 600 combat aircraft, and they're top-of-the-line aircraft. They bought them. The six
12: our Gulf
13: nations.
12: Allies, yeah.
13: Yes, yes. And Israel's got 300, and we have 400 to 500 permanently in the region. So you're talking about an overwhelming air arm. And if they really wanted, they say they participate here and there. There's rumors even that retired Europeans and Americans may be flying some of them. I don't know if those are true, but they're pretty good pilots. And if they really wanted to, and there's no Iranian air defenses, they could just divide up the vast country in sections and assign them to each country and say, you take care of that. Nothing moves militarily in your sector. But they're not doing that because they're timid and they're scared. And so it's kind of frustrating for us for them to say, you got to take care of Iran, but don't do this and don't do that and don't hit this. And we say, well, we have to hit these things to take care of them. Well, don't do it. Or, so I think we just have to go ahead and do it, what's in our interest, and hope that they'll...
12: And my last, really, very, you've been generous with your time. Final question. How bound up with the result in the Iran war is the legacy of Donald Trump and his standing in history?
13: I don't think he intended it to be, but it will be definitive, along with the economy and the cultural counter-revolution. But they're all connected. If we lose, you talked about the strategic implication. If we lose, then issues that were dear to the majority of Americans, from a closed border to the nonsense about defunding the police or trans, all that, all those issues, then they are discredited too, his counter-revolution. He fails. Just like Lyndon Johnson failed after the Vietnam fiasco, or Richard Nixon failed after Watergate. Had he survived Watergate and he hadn't got involved, we would have won the Vietnam War, I think, and it would have been a different country. So you can't turn over power to the left after a humiliating defeat in the Middle East and not expect that they would be gorged on that success and then try to undo everything Trump ever did, and maybe have public support to do it.
12: An excellent caution. Victor Davis Hanson, always great to talk to you. We will talk again as we get close to the counter-revolution, but I remind my audience again, pre-order it because it's going to sell out. Books are doing that more and more nowadays because they don't print enough. They're cautious, and BDH is the counter-revolution. The rise and fall of Donald Trump and the MAGA movement is going to be one of those. Pre-order it. Thank you, Victor. I look forward to our next conversation.
13: Thank you for having me.
12: Thank you very much. And don't go anywhere, America. I'll be right back on The Hugh Hewitt Show.
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11: Welcome back, America. I'm Hugh Hewitt. Mary Catherine Hamm joins me. She is the host of the Getting Hammered podcast, my colleague at Fox News, where she is a contributor So did you watch Dr. Fauci today, Mary Catherine?
2: I can't say that I got a ton out of it. I guess it's refreshing to see him have nothing to say for once in his life. I wish he had shut up long ago.
11: Do you think it will elicit sympathy for him?
2: I think that he is such a tribal test and that people are so stuck on what they first believed about Anthony Fauci that most people who are into him are having trouble getting out of it. Look, they have candles and throw pillows. Like, there's a sunk cost issue here that they can't get past. And I think a lot of them still believe him, even though as the pandemic was happening, he kept admitting that he had lied to us. Now, granted, those lies he thought were noble. He was trying to get us to do the right things, Hugh. And so he lied to us about certain things. This diary shows bad faith more than I think anything I've seen from him in the past. And if you look close enough, you see that. But a lot of people don't want to look too close.
11: I looked very close because I interviewed him 3 times, Mary Catherine. And so I looked, and the last time I asked him to resign, September 29th, 2021, because he was in the way of public health. And he dear diaried me. And then he went on to say the following: the opposition to me is part of the big lie. Lock her up. Trump won the election. January 6th was really a friendly visit to the Capitol. The China virus. And Trump was correct. Fire Fauci since he was wrong all along, and let's discredit him, and so on. Quite frankly, I'm finally coming to the realization that our democracy is truly threatened, and it is possible, even likely, that our democracy will crumble with the 2024 election. If Trump wins, we are finished. If Trump loses, his far-right lunatics will likely try and overthrow the election, and with the attempts to have state legislators, Republicans validate the electoral votes. I am really afraid they might be successful. Having said all of this, there's no way I'm going to retire before this outbreak is under control. What's that tell you about him, Mary Catherine?
2: That he's tribal and that he's also emo. Like, I don't need a public health guy to be this emotional and hysterical. And I think that was part of the problem, is that he was really enjoying the press he was getting. The more panic there was and the more serious he could make things and the more controlled he could make things, the better his press got, because everyone in the press agreed with him. And that kind of reaction, I think, is not the measured, smart, intellectual take I would like to have from a public health official who might actually weigh different sides of an equation and know people outside of his circle and be able to have some input from that into his decision-making process.
11: Tribal is a good way to put it. I think it shows he had TDS, and that we don't want public health officials to ever be tribal or have TDS. Do you think we've immunized ourselves against public health officials assuming the role? Playing tonight, the role of God will be Dr. So-and-so. Are we over that?
2: I think to some extent we are, because there's a large portion of the population that just simply won't accept that next time. And maybe to our detriment, they won't accept good advice from public health officials because of the trust that was just frittered away under Fauci, right? There is a risk of that. But I think we have, to some degree, gotten past the idea that this guy, that we had just hand over the wheel of all rational risk analysis and all of our civil liberties to one dude who has been at a government-funded science foundation for his whole life. It was not smart to begin with. It was myopic. It was stupid. And I hope many have changed their ideas about whether they do that in the future. Although the people in my Twitter replies suggest that many of them are still into it.
11: Oh, very much so, because they love the control. Boy, did some people love having control. Now, you're wearing red, so I'm going to bring up the red team. In the days of the Cold War, when the CIA had a big report, they always had a red team in as well to challenge it. And the red team had equal status and authority. I think we need red teams on everything that matters. Mary Catherine, what do you think?
2: Yes, that's how you learn to think. You have to have your ideas questioned. And Fauci was so high on himself. He's in meetings at the time, according to his diary, with folks from the CIA who are like, we have some intelligence that tells us that perhaps the lab leak is possible. And even though he knew it was like a totally reasonable position to take, he trashes the people at the CIA like they don't know about science. Well, they might know about intel, and perhaps you could share those ideas and come up with a real theory instead of a conspiracy theory to block the theory that was totally reasonable.
11: Now, you know what Iron Dome is, and you know what Golden Dome is. I wrote a piece for Fox Tomorrow on the Democrat Dome that covers the Manhattan Beltway media elite that keeps bad stories away, stories that are bad for Democrats. Hillary's server, Hunter's laptop, Russia, yeah. Tony Fauci diaries. I think it's going to work on the diaries. I think it'll be a non-story in 2 days. What do you think?
2: I think you're correct. To the extent that this is a powerful story, it's mostly for vindication for those of us who have paid attention to Fauci throughout. I do hope it escapes containment, no pun intended, to some extent, because that would be healthy for inoculating the public against this kind of thing in the future. But I do think people are pretty dug in about this, and I doubt that many of those who played a part in these diaries, by the way, workshopping questions with Fauci for Fauci, not pushing back upon him in any way.
11: Pause there. You mentioned that on Getting Hammered today, and I haven't seen that yet. They workshop question. Isn't that a fireable offense? It is in my world.
2: It should be, right? What's more of a fireable offense, like beyond that, by the way, is just the entire philosophy with Fauci, which was that this incredibly powerful bureaucrat who was unelected, any even tough question to him was some kind of violation of our societal code, when in fact that was their whole jobs. Like, why isn't he getting pushed back against? I talked about this on CNN at the time and got many funny looks about the idea.
11: Oh, it was a great clip.
2: I should get tough questions.
11: I want people to listen to the Getting Hammered for that clip. I want to close. We got 30 seconds, Mary Catherine. I'm expecting a major escalation tonight over Iran. Are you, and do you welcome it?
2: I do, and I welcome it because I don't think there's a way out of this without forcing them to reevaluate the Strait of Hormuz calculation. And I think a bunch of people are shifting resources as we speak, trying to find solutions to that. But the more economic and military pressure on them, the better.
11: Yep, I hope they capitulate, and sooner rather than later. Would you warn the people of Tehran to get out of town? I think that's the one thing we might want to do.
2: Yeah, I mean, it sounds like something Trump might want to do, because he's expressed that in the past. So,
11: yeah, he doesn't want to hurt civilians, and he doesn't like our troops being harmed way. But boy, oh boy, I think he's mad. Mary Catherine Hamm from Getting Hammered, thank you so much for joining me.
2: Don't go anywhere,
11: America, except over to our HughHewitt.com. The Food for the Poor banner is at the top. 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

0: With SRN News, I'm Keith Peters in Washington. Iran has launched a barrage of missiles at American forces in the Middle East. President Trump says Iran knows what will happen next after its attacks.
1: We're going to be hitting them very hard because it's our turn to hit them. They know it's coming. They're asking us not to do it. But, they tried shooting it last night. So we had five rockets shot going 8,500 miles an hour, and all five rockets were knocked down to the ground. But they nevertheless took a shot, so it's our turn.
0: The U.S., meanwhile, partnered with Saudi Arabia on Wednesday to strike Iran-backed militias in neighboring Iraq, killing at least 20 fighters. Iraqi militia officials said six Iranian advisors were also killed in the U.S.-Saudi strikes. There's no do-over for Wisconsin's absentee voters.
2: A judge in Wisconsin has ruled that voters who have already returned their absentee ballots for the state's primary election are not allowed to void those and request a new one. The Dane County Circuit Court judge ruled against Democrats, who filed a last-minute lawsuit ahead of the August 11th primary. Three Democratic candidates for governor have dropped out of the race. One has re-entered it, creating a chaotic party primary. The ruling comes after more than 117,000 voters have already returned their absentee ballots. I'm Lisa Dwyer.
0: Dr. Anthony Fauci will face a contempt of Congress vote in a Senate committee next week after he invoked the Fifth Amendment in a hearing about his handling of the COVID-19 pandemic. In Wednesday's hearing, Fauci declined to answer dozens of questions from senators. On Wall Street, the Dow down by 1,153 points. This is SRN News.
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6: Bruce Hooley here, and there's some crazy times out there, and the craziness is wild to comprehend, but it's particularly impactful on your finances. 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

0: Welcome back, America. I'm Hugh Hewitt, joined by former Congressman Garrett Graves. Hello, Garrett. How are you? Welcome to the Hugh Hewitt Show.
1: Hey, thanks, Hugh. I'm doing great. How about you?
0: 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Let me know your thinking so I can chew on it.

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2: It's given a supermajority that it's going to be extinct because of the jungle primary. And I think it also happened in Washington State.
3: What destroyed the Republicans in California is the Democrats, meaning Democrat governance has chased Republicans out of the state, looking for states that are governed by more rational thought. That's not what destroyed the Republican Party anywhere. What this simply does is it allows for people to vote for whoever they want. Who in the world empowered a political party or even a party convention that says Jane Doe is going to be our singular candidate and that's the person you can vote for if you're a Democrat and John Doe is going to be the singular Republican candidate? That's anti-Republic. It's contrary to the very concept of how our government or why our government was formed in the United States. That you have.
2: Yeah, Garrett, we'll have to continue this another time, but jungle primaries were pushed by billionaires from Silicon Valley. They thought it was a good government thing, and it ended up empowering the teachers' unions to destroy Republicans. I lived there for 27 years,
3: and you're right,
2: people left.
3: California is an anomaly. You have the Speaker of the House and the Majority Leader, both Republicans elected in Louisiana under an open primary system.
2: Well, I just know my own experience where the teachers' unions and the tribes and the state employee unions, not named teachers, are in control of the money. They gerrymander and destroy, and the jungle primary means that there won't be a statewide Republican elected there probably for the next 25 years until everybody leaves and the state collapses. Same thing happened in Washington State, so maybe Louisiana's the outlier and not California. Last word to you, Garrett.
3: That's not how I see it. I'll say it again. The problem in California is you have liberals that are leading that place. You've had the conservatives that have left and gone to states like Texas, Louisiana, and others that are governed by more rational thought. That doesn't have anything to do with the open or closed primary. It has to do with poor leadership.
2: Well, Garrett, why did you get into it? I'm just curious. What ticked you off here? Because you were 20 years a Republican.
3: Sure. I'll tell you why. Because when I have to take the oath of office, I have to take the oath to everyone. Why in the world would you set up a system to where you're out there only trying to attract a certain ideology for half of the election cycle whenever you take the oath of office to everyone? It's a flawed system that distorts outcomes of elections. Why do you think you have these DSA candidates winning in New York? It's because the closed primary are delivering them, because you're getting the fringe candidates under that system. It's not allowing for the full electorate to participate. I'll say it again. That's why we declared our independence, to flip this model over.
2: Okay, we are going to respectfully disagree, Garrett, but we'll continue the conversation down the road, and I'm going to bring you the receipts on California. Thank you, my friend. Garrett Gray from Louisiana. Always good to see you. Don't go anywhere, America. I'll be right back.
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6: Welcome back, America. I'm Hugh Hewitt. One of our favorites, Senator Deb Fischer of Nebraska, joins me now. Senator Fischer, good to have you back. I got to say, your colleagues are putting up with a lot of nonsense. Pete Ricketts, your seatmate from Nebraska, has to run against a guy who hopes he thinks, same guy you beat, hope they think he's a football coach. Dan Sullivan, your colleague on Armed Services, has to run against a fake Dan Sullivan. And Susan Collins, your colleague on Appropriations and Armed Services, has to run against a new person that they just swapped out. Are the Democrats that desperate?
7: Well, I think the Democrats, you know, they're trying to fool the American people. They're not going to be able to fool Nebraskans, and I hope the same will apply in these different races. You know, if you are a Democrat, run as a Democrat. What we've seen in Nebraska, they put up a Democrat for the Senate. She made it through the primary, and now she's pulled her name off the ballot. So the same guy that ran against me, he's running against Pete as an independent, gives him a clear path to be able to challenge Pete. But it's so disingenuous. You know, it's just not being honest to the voters of these states.
6: It's like Alaska, where they got a Dan Sullivan to sign up to try and confuse voters. It makes me crazy.
7: Yeah, I mean, they try anything.
6: Let's get to the serious stuff. First, let's start with Iran. I expect a massive response. President promised that tonight, but I want it to go on for a while. What's your take on the sort of response that ought to follow and how long it ought to go on for?
7: Well, the president has to be able to show this strength. We've seen Iran continue to attack American military at bases now. We can't allow that to happen. We have to protect our troops. There's supposed to be a ceasefire. That hasn't held at all. I am very supportive of the president stepping forward and doing what he has to do to make sure that this stops and that Iran quits with their nuclear ambitions and comes to the table and ends this.
6: Well, I hope that you get an NDAA, a National Defense Authorization Act. I just broke my own rule about no acronyms. I hope you get an NDAA through. I am sort of astonished that in the middle of a battle with Iran, the United States Senate Democrats are blocking an NDAA. Has that ever happened before?
7: I don't remember that happening in my time here, Hugh, and it was very, very disappointing in committee where we worked so hard, as we usually do, in a very bipartisan way, Republicans and Democrats on the Armed Services Committee here in the Senate. We came together. We have a really good product that we were able to vote on. But what we saw, even in the committee at the markup, it ended up we only had four Democrats vote yes on the NDAA that we had worked with them on to put their priorities in, their ideas, the things that they had studied that our military men and women need. We agreed on that. But yet nine of them voted no. Usually we only get one no vote, you know, and that's Elizabeth Warren. But this time we had nine. And then when it came to the floor, not one Democrat would vote to move the NDAA forward so we could handle and be able to process a manager's package, amendments, which Republicans and Democrats have their priorities in these amendments that they want in as well. But they all followed Chuck Schumer. They would not advance the NDAA. And I think that shows the American people just how little value they're putting in the resources that our military men and women need to be able to complete their missions. Very disappointing.
6: I believe that like Senator Collins, you're also on appropriations. Are they cooperating on appropriations? Because the Iran battle costs a lot of money and we have to resupply our munitions. Are they any better over there?
7: Susan Collins, if anybody can pull this together, she will be the one that does it. And she has been saying that lately Patty Murray has stepped forward. But we've heard that before. And right now I have not seen the evidence that we are moving forward to be able to get appropriations done. And here again, Hugh, the American people need to know that this is something we have worked on in a bipartisan way. With Republicans and Democrats working in a transparent way, we hold hearings, we do markups publicly, but yet the Democrats are sticking together behind Chuck Schumer, who wants to close down the government, he wants to shut it down, that, again, it's just shirking our responsibilities to provide for this nation, provide for our military.
6: Well, let's close on a upbeat note. I'm glad that the Russia sanctions bill passed yesterday. Does it get through the House, and what will it do for the Ukrainian cause? We got 2 minutes, Senator.
7: Well, these sanctions, I think, are extremely important. And as you know, Lindsey Graham worked on this the day before that he passed. And to be able to have a good, strong vote here in the Senate with, I believe it was over 80 votes, to have that strong vote here in the Senate, that's sending a message that this is something we agree on. We know that having sanctions on the personal wealth of some of these oligarchs in Russia, to have it on their financial institutions, to have sanctions on their energy sector, that's what's going to, I think, be the sledgehammer that we need to bring Putin to the table and his invasion into Ukraine. They have put up a good fight, a strong fight. They have made tremendous progress in the last few months. We had Zelensky here yesterday with a meeting with all senators, Republicans and Democrats, And it was, I think, important for us to hear his views on the war, what he needed, what his hopes were that the United States would be able to help them with, and sanctions was at the top of that list. And so I was very pleased that we could do it. Hope the House gets it done fast.
6: Great honor, great way to honor Lindsey Graham. Senator Deb Fischer of Nebraska, always good to talk to you. Thanks for your work on armed services and appropriations. And for everyone in Nebraska and everyone in the country, especially our men and women in uniform, thank you, Senator Fischer. I'll be right back, America. Stay tuned.
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5: America, I'm Hugh Hewitt. We had an amazing call from the president to Trey Yinks this morning, which Trey Yinks over at Fox immediately reported. Cut number one.
6: Yeah, guys, good morning. President Trump reacting to that Iranian attack on U.S. forces overnight in Jordan. President Trump tells Fox News about Iran, "We are going to beat the effing S out of them." He went on to say, "We'll be hitting them hard. They're going to get a beating." So clearly the United States is going to respond to what the president described as a surprise attack. He says U.S. forces had just minutes to shoot down these incoming Iranian ballistic missiles. The president says he has reviewed video of the shootdown and it was U.S. forces conducting this operation to defend that area. He said it was real time. They were calling out coordinates and ensuring that none of this incoming Iranian fire got through. I also asked the president about those U.S. and Saudi airstrikes against Iran-backed Iraqi Shia militias overnight. He says those strikes were coordinated with the Iraqi government. He called these Iran-backed militias a cancer on the world and says he is considering additional warnings against Iranian proxies and their link to the Iranian regime. The president also talked about his meeting yesterday with Israeli Prime Minister.
5: The key point of that is the beginning. There's a big strike coming tonight. I hope it's not just tonight. I hope it's for weeks until the IRGC is begging for a ceasefire and their infrastructure is shattered. That's what we need. That's what I hope we get. A reminder, coming up, John Houston of Ohio. I'll be joined by Danny Pletka from AEI, Abe Greenwald from Commentary. Don't go anywhere. But remember, I'm in the Relief Factor studio. And if you've got minor aches and pains that are bothering you as you drive home tonight, maybe you got out early. 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I'll be right back with Ohio Senator John Houston and what's going on in the Buckeye State, what he's up to. So stay tuned, America. I'm Hugh Hewitt.
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0: With SRN News, I'm Jason Walker. A hearing on Capitol Hill as Dr. Anthony Fauci was the prime witness on events surrounding COVID-19 and the pandemic. Senate Homeland Security and Government Affairs Committee Chairman Rand Paul says Fauci owes Americans an apology for helping produce the pandemic.
1: Instead of an apology, you have for years avoided responsibility. Regarding the lockdowns, you argue that you did not personally issue every lockdown order, close every school, or impose every mandate. But officials across the country invoked your authority to justify these decisions. And you presented your recommendations not as judgments open to debate, but as dictates of science itself.
0: Fauci repeatedly invoked the Fifth Amendment and denounced Senator Paul.
2: The only conclusion I can reach is that the sole reason he is calling me before this committee is to get me to say something, anything, that could vindicate his repeated public pledges that I end up, in his words, quote, behind bars, unquote.
0: Fauci will very likely be facing a contempt of Congress vote in the committee next week. U.S. military launching strikes on Iranian targets, that in response to Tehran's attack on American forces 24 hours earlier. And early in the day Wednesday, President Trump was leaving no doubt about it whatsoever.
3: We're going to be hitting them very hard because it's our turn to hit them. They know it's coming. They're asking us not to do it. But, they tried shooting it last night. So we had five rockets shot going 8,500 miles an hour, and all five rockets were knocked down to the ground. But they nevertheless took a shot, so it's our turn.
0: And this is SRN News.
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9: 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I'm Q Hewitt. 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I'm in the relief factor studio. I think I jumped the gun again. I've gotten into a bad habit of starting before my radio affiliates get going, but I got to work on that habit. I think I'm going to have Adam yell at me now. 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I carry in curcumin, resveratrol, and omega. 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Now, I do have travel on Friday and Saturday and Sunday and the dreaded overhead bin, So I'm taking my relief factor with me again, and it goes everywhere that I go. 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Now, we got a bunch of stuff on the Hill today with Anthony Fauci, and it's really brutal. Like, they did not let up on him. And so Rand Paul said this to him, cut number 5.
1: I'd like to ask unanimous consent to enter into the record a letter from the Department of Energy that confirms during Anthony Fauci's tenure that Bill Gates was given Q security clearance from 2014 to 2021. Without objection, that will be entered into the record. I'd also ask unanimous consent to enter into the record the contents of the folder of authorities provided to Dr. Fauci, including the pardon. Let us be clear today, you know, what we've seen. I really did want to hear from Dr. Fauci. I wanted to hear perhaps an apology, perhaps some semblance of being sorry for what happened or that judgment errors were made. We didn't hear any of that. But he was subpoenaed here to testify, refused to answer any questions, even after being directed by the chair and being advised of the law requiring him to do so. He has cited a privilege that is unsupported because of his blanket pardon and because he waived the privilege by testifying at the start. I'm going to give you one more opportunity to comply with the law, limited to the period of your pardon. At any point between January 1st, 2014 and January 18th, 2025, did you destroy any federal record or tell anyone else to?
10: Under the advice of counsel, I respectfully decline to answer based upon my rights under the Fifth Amendment to the Constitution.
1: Given that you have an unlimited presidential pardon, what is your specific objection that you are making?
10: On the advice of counsel, I respectfully decline to answer based upon my rights under the Fifth Amendment to the Constitution.
1: My question was limited to the period of your pardon only. I find your objection unsupported and direct you to answer the question.
10: On the advice of counsel, I respectfully decline to answer based upon my rights under the Fifth Amendment to the Constitution.
1: Because you refuse to answer, citing a privilege that is unsupported because of your pardon, and after being denied to do so, this committee has scheduled a vote next week on a resolution certifying your contempt.
9: Is a very shrewd legal maneuver by a medical doctor, Dr. Paul, advised no doubt by committee counsel, to limit his question to the time covered by the pardon. It's like being immunized. You can't turn down an answer after you've been immunized. We haven't heard the last of this. 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Take 10 minutes each week. Pray for our nation's leaders and our protectors, especially for men and women in the military who was in harm's way. They were trying to kill him last night in Jordan. Iran was. So keep them in your prayer for our men and women in blue and our first responders, for our families and our communities, for lifeguards like the one we saw do the heroic thing, for the future we are building together. 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
8: Welcome back, America. I'm Hugh Hewitt. Sarah C. Bedford is with the Washington Examiner. Sarah, what'd you make of the Rand Paul hearing with Dr. Fauci today?
9: It was kind of surreal after spending so many years listening to Fauci go on and on and speak endlessly in front of any camera that would have him to hear him shut down like that. It's not surprising given what we've learned from his diary and the type of exposure that he might have had if he did attempt to answer the questions, but it was nonetheless jarring to see him clamp down like that.
8: So was it at all sympathy inducing for him?
9: I certainly don't think so. I mean, he's the furthest thing from a sympathetic character if you just look at the way he comes across in his diary, right? This is not someone who was motivated by public service. This is not someone who even seemed to be primarily motivated by science. It was someone who was motivated by fame and appearing before the largest number of audiences possible and consumed by his personal grievances with other people in the government. I mean, he comes off like a megalomaniac in his diary. And so, you know, I think optically it looked really bad for him to plead the fifth that way, even though, you know, courts don't take that as an admission of guilt. To the average American, it doesn't look good for someone under scrutiny, especially someone who is revealed to be as self-centered as Fauci to plead the fifth that many times.
8: Well, something that Senator Hawley referenced is said a lot. I don't expect people to know that who aren't in the business. But if you've been pardoned with a comprehensive pardon, you can't actually get in trouble for talking about

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0: SRN News, I'm Jason Walker. Three firefighters have been killed battling those wildfires in Europe. Forecasts say the rest of the week should be dry, windy, and hot. Correspondent Alex Turnbull is in Bordeaux.
1: So this is what large parts of the forest look like after nearly a week of this fire burning. Now, there are no huge flames here anymore, but there are hot ashes everywhere and smoke still rising from the ground. With the vegetation so dry after several severe heat waves, firefighters know that these hot spots can flare up again at any moment. Helping them are dozens of local volunteers. Some have come with nothing more than a shovel sometimes, others with water tanks on the back of their trucks.
0: Soldiers and emergency volunteers combing through damaged shopping malls and collapsed houses, looking for possible trapped survivors after this week's earthquake in Japan. At least 23 people are known to have died. Dozens more have been hurt. Many are missing. Federal Reserve holding its benchmark interest rate steady, however, does leave the door open to raising rates in the future if inflation remains elevated. Fed Board Chair Kevin Warsh says three members dissented from the decision to leave the key interest rate unchanged.
2: I asked for a good family fight and I got one. That's the purpose. That's the design feature. I come into this meeting, even this press conference, heartened by what I've experienced the last 2 days. Most of our discussion were on the big questions that matter to the conduct of monetary policy. We didn't sort of hide from them. We weren't scared of them.
0: Wall Street, Dow was off 1,100. This is SRN News.
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5: During the War for Independence, General George Washington, the man we refer to today as the father of our country, led American troops through military defeat after defeat. And in the bitter winter of 1777, he wrote this somber note to a friend in Philadelphia. Quote, "You might have tracked our army from White Marsh to Valley Forge by the blood on their feet," end of quote. Many soldiers continued to march through the deep snows of Pennsylvania without shoes. Others suffered from disease, hunger, and freezing conditions. Nearly 2,000 of Washington's men died. Yet George Washington did not lose faith. Amid the hardship, loss, and uncertainty of Valley Forge, he turned to God in prayer. 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
12: The answer.
13: Welcome back, America. I'm Hugh Hewitt. One of our favorites, Senator Deb Fischer of Nebraska, joins me now. Senator Fischer, good to have you back. I got to say, your colleagues are putting up with a lot of nonsense. Pete Ricketts, your seatmate from Nebraska, has to run against a guy who hopes he thinks, same guy you beat, hope they think he's a football coach. Dan Sullivan, your colleague on Armed Services, has to run against a fake Dan Sullivan. And Susan Collins, your colleague on Appropriations and Armed Services, has to run against a new person that they just swapped out. Are the Democrats that desperate?
14: Well, I think the Democrats, you know, they're trying to fool the American people. They're not going to be able to fool Nebraskans, and I hope the same will apply in these different races. You know, if you are a Democrat, run as a Democrat. What we've seen in Nebraska, they put up a Democrat for the Senate. She made it through the primary, and now she's pulled her name off the ballot. So the same guy that ran against me, he's running against Pete as an independent, gives him a clear path to be able to challenge Pete. But it's so disingenuous. You know, it's just not being honest to the voters of these states.
13: It's like Alaska, where they got a Dan Sullivan to sign up to try and confuse voters. It makes me crazy.
14: Yeah, I mean, they try anything.
13: Let's get to the serious stuff. First, let's start with Iran. I expect a massive response. President promised that tonight. But I want it to go on for a while. What's your take on the sort of response that ought to follow and how long it ought to go on for?
14: Well, the president has to be able to show this strength. We've seen Iran continue to attack American military at bases now. We can't allow that to happen. We have to protect our troops. There's supposed to be a ceasefire. That hasn't held at all. I am very supportive of the president stepping forward and doing what he has to do to make sure that this stops and that Iran quits with their nuclear ambitions and comes to the table and ends this.
13: Well, I hope that you get an NDAA, a National Defense Authorization Act. I just broke my own rule about no acronyms. I hope you get an NDAA through. I am sort of astonished that in the middle of a battle with Iran, the United States Senate Democrats are blocking an NDAA. Has that ever happened before?

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8: Welcome back, America. I'm Hugh Hewitt. We had an amazing call from the president to Trey Yinks this morning, which Trey Yinks over at Fox immediately reported. Cut number one.
9: Yeah, guys, good morning. President Trump reacting to that Iranian attack on U.S. forces overnight in Jordan. President Trump tells Fox News about Iran, "We are going to beat the effing S out of them." He went on to say, "We'll be hitting them hard. They're going to get a beating." So clearly the United States is going to respond to what the president described as a surprise attack. He says U.S. forces had just minutes to shoot down these incoming Iranian ballistic missiles. The president says he has reviewed video of the shootdown, and it was U.S. forces conducting this operation to defend that area. He said it was real time. They were calling out coordinates and ensuring that none of this incoming Iranian fire got through. I also asked the president about those U.S. and Saudi airstrikes against Iran-backed Iraqi Shia militias overnight. He says those strikes were coordinated with the Iraqi government. He called these Iran-backed militias a cancer on the world and says he is considering additional warnings against Iranian proxies and their link to the Iranian regime. The president also talked about his meeting yesterday with Israeli Prime Minister.
8: The key point of that is the beginning. There's a big strike coming tonight. I hope it's not just tonight. I hope it's for weeks until the IRGC is begging for a ceasefire and their infrastructure is shattered. That's what we need. That's what I hope we get. A reminder, coming up, John Houston of Ohio. I'll be joined by Danny Pletka from AEI, Abe Greenwald from Commentary. Don't go anywhere. But remember, I'm in the Relief Factor studio. And if you've got minor aches and pains that are bothering you as you drive home tonight, maybe got out early. It is summertime. 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I'll be right back with Ohio Senator John Houston and what's going on in the Buckeye State, what he's up to. So stay tuned, America. I'm Hugh Hewitt.
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5: During the War for Independence, General George Washington, the man we refer to today as the father of our country, led American troops through military defeat after defeat. And in the bitter winter of 1777, he wrote this somber note to a friend in Philadelphia. Quote, "You might have tracked our army from White Marsh to Valley Forge by the blood on their feet," end of quote. Many soldiers continued to march through the deep snows of Pennsylvania without shoes. Others suffered from disease, hunger, and freezing conditions. Nearly 2,000 of Washington's men died. Yet George Washington did not lose faith. Amid the hardship, loss, and uncertainty of Valley Forge, he turned to God in prayer. 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

0: Pence, who I guess now in retrospect we can question where his heart was in all of this. And I decided to trust the team and trust the experts. I didn't know enough about Fauci to question him. And then he walked me down this path to closing the government. And you can see from his own diaries, you can see from his own emails, and you can see from my public statements at the time that I wanted to end it after 15 days, get back to normal, get the economy going. And he resisted me all the way. He didn't end around me. He went to the media. He went to his pals, Jake Tapper, had dinner with them privately, and then had them beat me up on camera because he didn't have the cojones to do it to my face. They were working behind my back and undermining my presidency. And in his diaries, he talks about talking to Ron Klain, one of Joe Biden's political operatives before the election, telling him how excited he was to work in the Biden administration. No, I am absolutely furious at Anthony Fauci, and I'm going to ask the Justice Department and anyone else in the executive branch of government that I'm in charge of as president, I'm going to ask them to see whatever legal recourse we have. That's what Donald Trump needs to say. And by the way, it has the added benefit of being the truth. It ain't good enough to just sit there and say, well, you know, more people died under Biden than under Trump. This is not a scorecard situation. And it would go a long way for the president to recognize that there were a lot of mistakes made during his administration, during the first Trump term. I don't blame him for it. I want him to step up and acknowledge it, and then help us figure out why those decisions were made and who was giving him such bad advice. You agree? 855-784-4255. We'll continue next.
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5: Today will be mostly sunny and beautiful with a high of 83. Tonight, expect mainly clear skies with a low of 63. Tomorrow will bring partial sunshine and a high of 86. Moving on to Saturday, anticipate some sun followed by increasing cloudiness with a chance of a thunderstorm in spots during the afternoon. The high will reach 80. Sunday is expected to be mostly cloudy and humid with a thunderstorm and a high of 78. Looking ahead to Monday, anticipate humid conditions with variable cloudiness and the possibility of an afternoon shower. In the area, the high temperature will be 84 degrees. I'm meteorologist Joe Lundberg on 98.9 FM, The Answer.
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0: policy went back and forth, because, you know, before it was, if you were sick, wear a mask to protect yourself from infecting other people, right. Not to protect you, but to protect right. other people. Right. Once we learned that we didn't know who was infected,
1: everybody could be a carrier. Everyone could be a carrier.
0: The idea was to wear a mask, not to protect yourself, but to protect you from infecting somebody else.
1: Dr. Redfield, I know we just booked you for this segment, but I'm going to ask you, I know you're in demand. Can you hold through our break here and stay with me for one more segment? Because I've got more questions.
0: Sure.
1: Excellent. All right. We're going to continue with Dr. Robert Redfield here. We'll have to hold the SAVE Act for another day because this is too good, too important. And this is a man who was in the room when it happened, when these policies were decided. And he can see firsthand what Anthony Fauci was saying in those meetings to the President of the United States to affect our public health policy and how contrary it was to what we've now learned he knew and shared with his own diary. So we'll continue with Robert Redfield, the CDC director at that time, coming up in a moment. You're going to want to hear that. First, though, one last word about Relief Factor here. 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
2: Today will be mostly sunny and beautiful with a high of 83. Tonight, expect mainly clear skies with a low of 63. Tomorrow will bring partial sunshine and a high of 86. Moving on to Saturday, anticipate some sun followed by increasing cloudiness with a chance of a thunderstorm in spots during the afternoon. The high will reach 80. Sunday is expected to be mostly cloudy and humid with a thunderstorm and a high of 78. Looking ahead to Monday, anticipate humid conditions with variable cloudiness and the possibility of an afternoon shower. In the area, the high temperature will be 84 degrees. I'm meteorologist Joe Lundberg on 98.9 FM, The Answer.
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8: We cannot get Tracy to hold that stupid button down. We have this talkback system in this operation. I'm telling you what. Are you old enough to remember Rube Goldberg? We have a Rube Goldberg setup. Eric has set up. He used Elmer's glue, duct tape, some string. We're all talking to each other. We have these buttons, but there's what they call latency. If you don't hold the button down before you begin to talk, I can't hear the first part of what you say. So you gotta, and it's very unnatural to hold the button down for like 2 seconds before you start talking. Yasmin, on the other hand, bless her heart, she does it right, but then she holds the button down for 10 seconds after she's finished talking. Tracy doesn't hold the button down. She just starts talking and pushes the button down, and so I can't hear half of her. So all I hear is, I haven't asked Tracy yet what she thinks about my appointment today with this concierge moving organizer. My kids think I'm getting involved in the stupidest. I'm going to be moving soon from, you know, just from one apartment to the other. It's not a big move, but it's a move, and moves are awful. And I decided I don't want to do it. I don't want to lift. I don't want to pack boxes. I don't want to unpack boxes. So supposedly this company comes along. They hire the movers. They bring everything in. They do everything for you. They pack before the move, they direct the movers to take it over to the new place. And then, the part I love the most, they unpack and organize everything in your new home. You could go to Timbuktu on a Monday And by Wednesday, from your home number one, and you come back from Timbuktu on Wednesday, supposedly, and you're in your new home, and every

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18: All right, I got an email from some... Leftists make me so giddy. Some of them are so stupid, and especially the smarter they think they are, if they have letters behind their name. Doug wrote me an email, and I kind of did a quick check. He's real. It's not a spoof, all right? Doug is a retired PhD, all right? And he's on all the social media sites, so he must fancy himself a commentator, all right? So Doug, the retired PhD, wrote me an email just now. Lindsay voted two Marxists to the Supreme Court. 30 years of America last decisions. For that, there is no forgiveness. Now, here's the funny part. Right beneath this imbecile's email to me, he's got quotes that he likes. You know what one of the quotes is? As part of his auto signature? Quote, "What have you done with your life to show me?" Parentheses, a.k.a. kindness and love, says Jesus at your death. So the retired PhD thinks there should be no forgiveness for Lindsey Graham because as a...

0: Hello, America, and welcome in. Before I tell you my name, I want you to hear a man make a promise.
1: Well, if I become a punching bag, I'm a punching bag, but I am very happy to testify before any congressional oversight committee. I have nothing to hide. I can explain and validate everything that I've done. So, you know, it's going to be inconvenient if they actually are out there essentially threatening to make my life miserable. But I'm going to do what I need to do, and that is cooperate fully, because we have nothing to hide at all.
0: That was Dr. Anthony Fauci in December 2022. Nothing to hide. Cooperate fully. Explain and validate everything. Well, here is the same man yesterday morning under subpoena in front of the United States Senate.
2: Although it pains me to do so, because of the respect I have for the legislative branch of government and my decades-long record of cooperating with Congress, under the advice of my attorneys, I will invoke my right under the Fifth Amendment of the Constitution to refrain from answering your questions.
0: Nothing to hide. Then, on the advice of my attorneys. And the difference between 2022 and 2026 is not just 4 years. It's 1,606 pages. That's what Senator Rand Paul put on the internet between Saturday and Monday. 1,141 pages of diary entries covering the pandemic. 465 more in a second file going back all the way to 2001. And before anybody tells you those pages are unverified, Fauci settled that himself yesterday in his own opening statement. His words, Senator Paul, quote, publicly releasing my unredacted personal diary, end quote. My diary. He didn't dispute they're his. Now, he did object to them being published. We even know how they got out. Health and Human Services Secretary Robert F. Kennedy Jr. said Monday night on Fox News that he found the files on government servers after an 8-month search and then handed them to Senator Paul and Senator Ron Johnson, Republican from Wisconsin. According to CNN, nobody told Fauci it was coming. So here's the one thing about a man with nothing to hide. He testified before Congress roughly 250 times over his career, according to him. HIV, Ebola, anthrax, 4 decades, 7 presidents, and he never once needed a lawyer to answer a question. Yesterday, he brought 6, and he took the Fifth Amendment 111 times, according to one count. Now, the counts vary, but it was over 100. On the origins of the virus, on gain-of-function funding, on federal records, on cash prizes. Remember, in Ohio, we had those too. But I digress. Even on what color his necktie was, he pleaded the Fifth. Nothing to hide. I'm Jack Windsor. I am in for Bruce Hooley. Today's edition of The Bruce Hooley Show, July 30th, 2026. And let's get you the rundown of today's top stories around the globe, around America, and even in our own backyard here in Ohio. So here's what happens next, and mark your calendar. August 5th, Chairman Rand Paul announced from the chair that his committee votes that day on a resolution certifying Dr. Anthony Fauci in contempt of Congress. Paul warned him there would be, quote, repercussions. Now, Paul's argument is that the Fifth Amendment claim isn't available to Fauci at all because President Joe Biden handed him a preemptive, unconditional pardon in January of 2025. No criminal exposure, no privilege. Now, it got physical before it got legal. Paul and Fauci's lead criminal defense attorney, David Schertler, removed from the hearing room by Capitol Police for repeatedly speaking without being recognized. Now, Paul told him he'd behave differently in a courtroom because a judge would jail him otherwise, then noted for the record that Fauci still had roughly a half a dozen other lawyers sitting right behind him. Then Fauci came out swinging too. He said Paul was has, quote, an unhinged obsession with me, and that the sole reason he was called was to get him to say something, anything, that would vindicate Paul's public pledges to see him behind bars. Now, is Paul right on the law? Hold that thought. I'm going to come back to that later, probably this hour, because both sides are selling you something on this one, and I'll tell you how they're doing it. Ohio was not a bystander yesterday. U.S. Senator Bernie Moreno, our senior senator, had one of the two hardest runs at Fauci in that hearing. In fact, here is U.S. Senator Moreno, cut one.
3: Can you do me a favor in the audience and stand up if during the time of the COVID pandemic, you were called a racist for calling the virus a Wuhan virus or the China virus? If you thought the 6-foot rule was total crap, if you thought the vaccine wasn't something that you should take, if you thought it was outrageous the way the mask policy was rolled out, if you were fired from your job for not taking that vaccine, including members of the military, if you thought closing schools was catastrophically stupid, and that you thought that during these times saying these things made you somehow a lesser human being. Dr. Fauci, can you just turn around and look at the people behind you? You're not willing to do that? That's not a question. It's not a question. To your lawyers, not a question. It's a request. All you have to do is look up from your lawyers and look at the people who were absolutely shamed for saying what we know now to be the truth. You can't even look at them? That's a question. Are you able to look at them? You can sit down in the audience.
0: And he never did. Here's Bernie Moreno dropping the F-bomb, but we're going to protect you from it. Cut two.
3: It was about 6 years ago today that I decided I'm going to give up my businesses, sell them all, run for office, run for the United States Senate. Here I am sitting in front of you 6 years later saying, who the f*** do you think you were for doing that? It is a total disgrace what you did to this country. And if my Democrat colleagues are standing there defending you, I hope the voters of the United States of America watch the clips of every one of you doting on a guy who was more interested in being a celebrity than saving American people. I will make it my mission to make certain that every single one of those Democrats who did that will see that clip over and over and over again. Because there is no defense of what you did. You may have had a 50 plus year legacy of public service, but it ends in total and complete disgrace.
0: While Fauci was pleading the fifth on Capitol Hill, the man who now runs the NIH was signing paper. National Institutes of Health Director Jay Bhattacharya announced the federal government has issued the U.S. government policy for stopping high-risk life sciences research. According to the director's own statement, it establishes for the first time an explicit government-wide prohibition on dangerous gain-of-function research. Not a guideline, a ban. Jay Bhattacharya co-authored the Great Barrington Declaration in October 2020. For that, he was smeared, sidelined, and treated as a fringe crank by the same establishment that lionized the man who took the fifth yesterday. So 6 years later, one of them runs the NIH, and the other brought about a half a dozen attorneys. Today's GDP number, fresh this morning, and it's the number I'm talking to the White House about next segment. The Bureau of Economic Analysis released second quarter GDP at 8:30 this morning. Real GDP grew at an annual rate of 1.5%. That's down from 2.1% in the first quarter, and it's below the 2.1 that economists polled by LSEG were expecting. So a miss and deceleration perhaps, but we need to read the whole release, not the headline. And so when we come back, we will hear from the White House on GDP, inflation, and really what's driving some of these numbers.
4: This afternoon will be pleasant with sunshine and a few clouds, reaching a high of 85. Tonight will be mainly clear with a low of 64. Tomorrow is expected to be partly sunny with a high of 86. Saturday will be humid with some sun initially, then turning cloudy with a chance of an afternoon thunderstorm in spots, reaching a high of 80. Sunday will be mostly cloudy and humid with a couple of showers and a thunderstorm, seeing a high of 78. Monday will be humid with variable cloudiness and a chance of an afternoon shower in the area with a high of 84. I'm meteorologist Joe Lundberg on 98.9 FM, The Answer.
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0: Welcome back. Jack Windsor here. The Bureau of Economic Analysis, BEA, dropped second quarter GDP at 8:30 this morning, and by 9 o'clock, every network in the country had already decided what it means. So how about this? Let's skip the panel of people who've never made a payroll and go straight to the White House. Kush Desai is special assistant to the president and White House senior deputy press secretary. He's been a guest on the Windsor Report a few times now, and I'll tell you what I tell my audience every time. He's one of the few people in Washington who will actually engage the question you asked instead of the one he wishes that you asked. So, Kush, thanks for making time this morning to be with us. We appreciate you. How's your morning so far?
6: Thanks for having me on. It's another busy one, but good morning so far.
0: Excellent. Well, thank you again. And let's start where the headlines are. 1.5% against 2.1% that economists expected. So take it head on. What does that number tell us, and what does it not tell us?
6: Sure. Well, let's break this number down a little bit. Yes, the top line number came in a little bit below expectations, but let's look at why. Number one, for instance, I want to point out that the core drivers of our economy, which is consumption and investment, actually came in above expectations. They actually came in very, very strong, around 6 or 7% growth. So this means that the American consumer remains resilient, and that businesses, more importantly, continue to invest in building new factories and investing in American manufacturing. What dragged this number down from the 2.1 or 2.2% expectation down to 1.5 was actually that net imports actually increased more than we thought. And why did they increase? Because we are now importing a record high share of what we call, what economists call, capital goods. And that means the equipment and the machinery that you need to make factories, to build factories, and to equip them. So that's the machinery that you would put in a factory to manufacture semiconductors or cars or planes or whatever it is. And secondly, we had some statistical delays or possible lags here with how inventory numbers are calculated, which is a little in the nuance there. But bottom line is that the core drivers of this report, which of GDP, consumption and investment, remain strong. And the thing that really brought this report down is actually a good thing, because we're importing the sort of machinery and equipment we need to build factories and to power American manufacturing.
0: That's great analysis. Now, pardon me if I'm off kilter here. The BEA release says government spending turned down this quarter, that it was one of the main things pulling the headline number lower. So walk me through that. If we're cutting federal spending on purpose, does that show up as a weaker economy on paper, even while the private side gets healthier?
6: That's exactly right. Not to get into an Econ 101 lesson, but the way you calculate GDP is you add up consumption, which is what people like you and I spend at the grocery store, on Amazon or a mall or what have you. You add investment, which is what businesses spend to hire people, to invest in research and development, to build new factories, whatever it is. You look at net exports, which in our case is unfortunately negative, but as I said, negative for a good reason, because we're importing the things we need. But then the last bit is government spending, which we are decreasing. And so when we cut government spending, that means there's more money, more resources available for the private sector to use those resources in ways that are actually productive, in ways that power innovation, that make our lives better. And so, again, the president came in, President Trump came in and said he was going to slash waste, fraud, and abuse across the federal government. And the data bears it out. That's exactly what this administration is doing.
0: Now, this might sound a little silly, but the release says consumer spending actually accelerated from the first quarter, and I think that's roughly 70% of this economy, and it sped up. So why do you, and this is not a trap question, why do you think that is not the lead on every story today?
6: You know, it's a good question. I think the media is trying to, I think you and I both know what the motivations are, but the fact of the matter is that the media spends a lot of time talking about how Americans are suffering from the Trump economy and that Trump is letting Americans down. But the reality is that the numbers, the hard numbers bear it out, that the American consumer remains resilient because we're adding private sector jobs. We're seeing wage growth in key sectors. And so Americans are doing? They're doing what we do best, which is going out and spending money at restaurants or at malls or what have you.
0: I want to shift to yesterday. The Fed held rates 9-3. Three regional bank presidents, including Cleveland's here in Ohio, wanted rates higher. That's our Fed district in Ohio. So, yeah, big deal. Is the administration comfortable with where Chairman Warsh has the Fed sitting right now?
6: Look, I think Kevin Warsh is eminently qualified to serve as our Federal Reserve Chairman, and I think he's doing a great job restoring confidence and trust at the Federal Reserve, which, you know, as you remember, bungled a basic simple renovation project with billions of dollars in cost overruns. And so I think the president said said on multiple occasions that he has trust in Kevin Warsh to do the right thing. We're giving him the time and space he needs to do what he needs to do. And so, yeah, I mean, look, I think obviously the president is very clear that we would like to see lower interest rates. I think we consistently have argued that the inflation fears have been overblown, have largely been driven by gas prices as a result of Iran. But, you know, as soon as we see that conflict come to a resolution, I think we're going to start seeing some deflation here. I mean, prices are going to go, you're going to see negative CPI inflation. And so, again, I think we're giving, the president's giving the Federal Reserve the space they need to do what they need to do. But I think we're looking at a prime situation for rate cuts in the near future here.
0: Okay, we'll call this the last one, and it's one my audience will care about. Somebody is listening right now in a truck outside a job site in, say, Zanesville, and he doesn't really care about an annualized rate. He cares what his money buys on Saturday. So from his perspective, what does this report tell us, and when does he start to feel it?
6: Well, I want to highlight two things again from the GDP report. And number one is that business investment remains robust and it actually beat expectations. And number two, that this report was a little worse than expected because we're importing the equipment and machinery that businesses need to manufacture and make and produce industrial production here in the United States. And so I think we're seeing the seeds being planted here for a very strong industrial renaissance in the coming months and years here. So I think we're looking at some very good news, not immediately, but in the coming months and years here that, again, I think will vindicate the president's economic agenda.
0: Kush Desai, Special Assistant to the President and White House Senior Deputy Press Secretary. Kush, thank you. And I mean this. Thank you for coming on today, a day that the numbers appear soft, but you provided some great context. The door is always open here, man, and I'd like to have you back the next time these numbers land. So thank you again.
6: Of course, anytime.
0: Hey, stay tuned. Much, much more on the other side of this break.

0: With SRN News, I'm Bob Agnew in Washington. Stocks doing well today on Wall Street after big losses yesterday. They're recovering just a bit of their big losses from the day before. The Dow right now is up by about 118 points. The Nasdaq up by about 707, and the S&P up by right at 56 points this hour. Also at SRNNews.com, the Commerce Department reports the economy grew 1.5% in the second quarter. This economy showed clear signs of resilience in the second quarter, even as overall slowed, according to fresh government data that was released this morning. An historic first for a historic division. Starting here, Shaw's University plans to offer new degree track, a Doctor of Education in Artificial Intelligence and Moral Agency. It will become the first theological school in the Association of Theological Schools to offer such a degree. This is SRN News.
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0: Welcome back. Jack Windsor in for Bruce Hooley, and thank you, Kush Desai, for providing some insight on the GDP numbers. And at the core, things are pretty good. And I know many listeners are waiting for prices to come down at the pump, and I'm confident they will. We might talk about Iran a little bit later in this show. But I want to investigate something. At the top of the hour, to kick off the show, you got to hear from Anthony Fauci and Ohio's own Bernie Marino. So we're going to investigate a little bit and dive in, because yesterday in the United States hearing room, the senior senator from Ohio told a story about an Ohio mother. Most of the country heard it for the first time, but I covered it when it happened in 2020. I've got the whole file. I broke the story. And Senator Marino yesterday talked about how this unfolded. And the incident was, he was talking about, actually happened, it was September 3rd, 2020. Hard to believe it was that long ago. Logan, Ohio, down in Hocking County. And Alicia Kitts of Marietta drove roughly an hour and a half to watch her son play middle school football. And her son played for the visiting team, Marietta City Schools, and the game was at Logan High School Stadium, outdoors. A school resource officer with the Logan Police Department, Officer Chris Smith, told her to put on a mask. Now, I want to just pause right there. She was sitting outside. People closest to her lived with her. She was away from other people in open air. In open air. Do you remember how asinine this was? They wanted you to wear a mask outdoors. Sunny day. You're not around anybody, but put on your mask. We now know the mask didn't stop the spread. We knew that back in 2020, actually. I did. And according to Fauci's diaries, he knew it too. He said it, wrote it in an email. But I digress. She said she couldn't wear the mask because she had asthma. And police say the school resource officer told her she'd have to leave. Well, she didn't leave. And he moved to put her hands behind her back, and she resisted. Now, he wanted her to just go quietly, and he warned her that he'd deploy his taser. She kept resisting, and he put the taser on her shoulder and stunned her once. And she fell down a tier of bleachers. She was handcuffed, hauled off a middle school football stadium in front of the crowd. And there's video. And somebody in the stands is heard saying, "Tasing this lady over not wearing a damn mask?" And her mother was heard saying, "Come on. It's just a mask." But remember back then, it wasn't just a mask. We had former health director Amy Acton talking about how not all heroes wear capes. They wear masks. Remember how they gaslit you into believing that if you didn't wear a mask, somehow you were going to kill grandma? Now, I promised you both sides of the story, so here they are, because this is where most people telling the story quit, and we can't do that. Now, Kitts resisted a lawful order to leave property. And that technically is not in dispute. And I'll tell you why in a second, because she pleaded to charges in Hocking County Municipal Court. And that was back in 2021. She pleaded to resisting arrest and criminal trespassing. $200 on resisting, $150 on trespass. And I remember having a private conversation with Ms. Kitts back then. And I'm going to do the right thing here and simply say this. She pleaded because the process can be expensive if you fight the system. My opinion is she looked and saw, okay, $200 for this, $150 for that. That's $350. My golly, if I get an attorney, I've got to pay a $3,000 retainer. I might as well just pay the fines. And the athletic director at Logan Middle School, Teresa Schultenies, said everyone was reminded at the ticket gate. 300 fans that night, and they had issues with two of them. And Governor Mike DeWine, at a news conference afterward, said Kitts was told that if she had asthma, she could just get a face shield and come back to the game. Because, you know, we all carried face shields, right? Not sane-minded people. And the Marietta superintendent called it an individual who didn't follow the rules and made a spectacle of herself. A Marietta school board member who was sitting right there, Doug Mallett, said something different, that it escalated fast into an ugly situation, that the officer tased her fast, and that he didn't see where she was putting anybody at risk. I mean, for goodness sake, anybody with a sane mind can see she was putting nobody at risk. And I'll go further, because I want the people who disagree with me to have their best argument, not their worst one. That officer had a job to do. A school district set a policy. The Ohio High School Athletic Association had its own. And a school resource officer does not get to hold a referendum in the bleachers on whether a state order is constitutional. He asked again. He gave her the option to leave. She stayed. At that point, a trespass had occurred. And every police officer in America is trained that resisting a lawful arrest escalates until it stops. So she resisted for close to 2 minutes on that video before the taser came out. So if you told me an officer should have just walked away from an active refusal in front of 300 people, I'd tell you that's not how it usually works. And, you know, the district was in a box too. They'd been told in writing that these were the conditions under which fall sports were permitted to happen at all. I remember John Husted behind the scenes fighting to allow us to have fall sports. Bend once in front of a crowd and you're bending every Friday after that. And the alternative on the table in September 2020 was no season at all. Now, hear me. I'm not sticking up for how we got here. So I'm not going to tell you the officer is a villain or the athletic director is a villain. I don't know that I believe that. What I do believe is many people knuckled under from peer pressure that was brought about by public shaming and pressure from Dr. Anthony Fauci to female Fauci Amy Acton to Governor Mike DeWine. They said horrible things on television every single day. Do you remember that? Every single day. Ohio's statewide mask order took effect July 23rd, 2020. I reported at the time, first at WMFD, then at the Ohio Star, that Ohio's case numbers were already declining when that mandate came down. The mandate stayed in force 131 days. The Ohio investigative unit measured compliance above 90%, and Ohio's worst case counts, worst hospitalization numbers, and worst death numbers. I use quotes because that whole system is screwed up and convoluted too. All happened during the mandate. The case peak hit November 13th, 2020 at 13,468 per the Ohio Department of Health's own dashboard. That's the record, not my opinion, the numbers. Then the courts got involved on April of 2021. An Ashland County judge said that the orders stepped over the line. They failed to accomplish anything scientifically demonstrable or corroborated with empirical data. In May of 2020, Lake County Judge Eugene Lucci had already found the health director acted in an impermissibly arbitrary, unreasonable, and oppressive manner without procedural safeguards. And in March 2021, the Ohio General Assembly passed Senate Bill 22 to claw back emergency power. Governor DeWine vetoed it. The legislature overrode him. So put it all together. A mother got tased at a middle school football game for violating an order that two Ohio judges later found exceeded the authority of the office that issued it, and that Ohio's own legislature voted over the governor's veto to make impossible to repeat.
1: This afternoon will be pleasant with sunshine and a few clouds, reaching a high of 85. Tonight will be mainly clear with a low of 64. Tomorrow is expected to be partly sunny with a high of 86. Saturday will be humid with some sun initially, then turning cloudy with a chance of an afternoon thunderstorm in spots, reaching a high of 80. Sunday will be mostly cloudy and humid with a couple of showers and a thunderstorm, seeing a high of 78. Monday will be humid with variable cloudiness and a chance of an afternoon shower in the area with a high of 84. I'm meteorologist Joe Lundberg on 98.9 FM, The Answer.
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3: During the War for Independence, General George Washington, the man we refer to today as the father of our country, led American troops through military defeat after defeat. And in the bitter winter of 1777, he wrote this somber note to a friend in Philadelphia. Quote, "You might have tracked our army from White Marsh to Valley Forge by the blood on their feet," end of quote. Many soldiers continued to march through the deep snows of Pennsylvania without shoes. Others suffered from disease, hunger, and freezing conditions. Nearly 2,000 of Washington's men died, yet George Washington did not lose faith. Amid the hardship, loss, and uncertainty of Valley Forge, he turned to God in prayer. At a time when our nation once again faces division and uncertainty, may we follow Washington's example, kneeling humbly, praying faithfully, and asking God to guide the future of America.
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0: All right. Welcome back. Jack Windsor here. In for Bruce Hooley, 98.9 FM, The Answer. And I want to do something here. I don't know how often Bruce opens the phone lines. I know he does once in a while. 844-825-5989. If you want to weigh in on GDP numbers, what's driving the economy, maybe you want to talk about Dr. Anthony Fauci pleading the fifth yesterday, or U.S. Senator Bernie Moreno and his ridiculously popular, and I say ridiculously, not in a negative connotation way. I say it as in it is off the chain. His video clips from yesterday have gone viral because he did something in that hearing that I keep thinking about, and I'll get to that in just a minute. But if you want to talk about any of it, give us a call, 844-825-5989. Maybe you just want to sound off. There's something else on your mind. We're here. Ask me anything. Keep it clean, though. It's a family-friendly show. But as I was saying, Senator Bernie Moreno did something in that hearing room yesterday that I keep thinking about. He asked people in the audience to stand up if during the pandemic they were called a racist for calling it the Wuhan virus. In fact, let's listen to Senator Moreno again.
1: Can you do me a favor in the audience and stand up if during the time of the COVID pandemic, you were called a racist for calling the virus a Wuhan virus or the China virus? If you thought the 6-foot rule was total crap, if you thought the vaccine wasn't something that you should take, if you thought it was outrageous the way the mask policy was rolled out, if you were fired from your job for not taking that vaccine, including members of the military, if you thought closing schools was catastrophically stupid, and that you thought that during these times saying these things made you somehow a lesser human being. Dr. Fauci, can you just turn around and look at the people behind you?
0: People stood up, and on the question of, did you get called a racist for calling it the Wuhan virus? They stood, and they were shamed, of course, back then. Now, think about who else got that treatment. Who else got shamed? Not a Republican. Not a Republican senator. Not a Fox host. A guy that the left has built a statue to, in essence. June of 2021, John Stewart is the first guest on The Late Show

0: after the shutdown. His old friend, Stephen Colbert, friendly room, friendly host, home crowd. And listen to what happens.
1: I wouldn't do that to you.
2: What do you mean? Perhaps there's a chance that
1: this was created in a lab. There's an investigation.
2: A chance?
1: Well, if there's evidence, I'd love to hear it.
2: There's a novel respiratory coronavirus overtaking Wuhan, China. What do we do? Oh, you know who we could ask? The Wuhan novel respiratory coronavirus lab. The disease is the same name as the lab. That's just a little too weird, don't you think? And then they ask the scientists, they're like, how did this... So wait a minute, you work at the Wuhan respiratory coronavirus lab. How did this happen? And they're like, a pangolin kissed a turtle. And you're like, no, if you look at the name, let me see your business card. Show me your business card. Oh, I work at the coronavirus lab in Wuhan. Oh, because there's a coronavirus loose in Wuhan. How did that happen? Maybe a bat flew into the cloaca of a turkey and then it sneezed into my chili and now we all have coronavirus. Like, come on.
1: Wait a second.
2: All right.
1: John.
2: Oh, my God. There's been an outbreak of chocolatey goodness near Hershey, Pennsylvania. What do you think happened? Like, oh, I don't know. Maybe a steam shovel mated with a cocoa bean. Or it's the chocolate factory. Maybe that's it.
1: That could be.
0: But I can't help but listen to Colbert there, cautious, hedging. Well, there's a chance this was created in a lab. A chance. And the audience got a little better, but listen to him in the beginning. They don't know whether to laugh. And here's what happened to Jon Stewart after that. A Washington Post columnist wrote a piece telling people not to rely on celebrities for COVID theories. People online accused him of fueling anti-Asian hate. Progressives who had spent 20 years treating him as the most trusted man in America decided overnight that he'd lost it. Stewart said later that people started labeling him a Republican, that he might as well have put Hillary for prison on his head. 2 years after that, the Department of Energy assessed a lab origin is likely. The FBI director said the same. In late 2024, the Republican-led House Select Subcommittee on Coronavirus Pandemic concluded its final report. In its final report, a lab leak was the most likely origin. Unbelievable. And we do have a caller. Scott from the Northwest Side wants to discuss a story about a mask. So, Scott, if you are with us, welcome to the show. Thank you for calling in. What's on your mind?
3: Thank you, Jack. I was watching some of the hearings yesterday. I couldn't be prouder to be an Ohioan when Bernie took over. But anyway, I didn't like wearing masks, and after like a month, I just stopped. Mm. And so I got thrown out of many places for that, and I got called names, and I got whatever. But my favorite story was I was in an urgent care. I had taken my son there for an incident. He'd playing soccer, and a sign said, you know, you must wear a mask. And I said, are you serious about that? And they said, oh, yeah. I said, well, I don't have one. And so they handed me one. And the sign said, must wear a mask. So I put it on my ear. And they looked at me, and they called security. And they said, what's the problem? And they said, you're not wearing a mask. I said, your sign says wear a mask. I'm wearing a mask. I mean, words mean things, right? And so the security guy says, well, let's use a little common sense. And my response was, if we were using common sense, we wouldn't be having this conversation. He says, that's it. Get out.
0: Boom. Because, you know, Scott, because COVID didn't come out until 10 p.m., remember? It was a really smart virus.
3: Only like 5 feet and below.
0: That's right.
3: Stand up and
0: yeah. As a short dude, do you know how many times I walked around and when people looked at me or said something to me, I'm like, hey, you know, you sit down in a restaurant, we're about the same height. I have nothing to worry about. Coronavirus is up there.
3: You and the governor.
0: Touche. Scott, thank you for the call. Appreciate you. I really appreciate the comedic relief. Because frankly, I'm probably one of many who have PTSD. That period of time was one of the most unbelievable in my lifetime. Hey, let's go to Lad real quick. We'll welcome him on, maybe hold him over. We have to take a break, but Lad Dilgard wants to discuss the Fauci hearing. Lad, we only have about 50 seconds. Say hello and tee up what you wanted to discuss, and we'll bring you back after the break.
4: Great to be on here, man. Hey, I have so many things to talk about in the Fauci hearing. I want to talk about Deborah Birx.
0: Ooh.
4: Maybe she should be involved in this. And I loved your previous caller on the masks. I fought those masks day and night. I got thrown out and ridiculed and into arguments and everything. I love your previous caller there.
0: Well, thank you. Yeah, I appreciated it too. And talking with Lad Dilgard, host of Stand and Speak podcast. Stick around. We're going to hear more from Lad on the other side of this break, the start of hour number two.
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10: News this hour at Town Hall. I'm Bob Agnew in Washington. The economy showed clear signs of resilience in the second quarter, even as overall growth slowed, according to new government data out this morning.
11: The Commerce Department reported that gross domestic product expanded at a 1.5% annual pace from April through June, a deceleration from the 2.1% rate in the first quarter of 2026. The figure also came in below what many economists expected. Imports were a major drag on growth, reflecting heavier demand for goods sourced from abroad. Yet the core driver behind the economy's continued momentum was consumer spending. Americans increased spending at a 3.2% annual clip, rising sharply from the just 0.5% earlier in the year. Bernie Bennett, Washington.
10: President Trump said yesterday the U.S. would hit Iran very hard after its most recent attack on U.S. targets in the region.
12: We're hitting them very hard because it's our turn to hit them. They know it's coming. They're asking us not to do it. But, you know, they tried shooting it last night. So we had five rockets shot going 8,500 miles an hour, and all five rockets were knocked down to the ground. But they nevertheless took a shot, so it's our turn.
10: Things looking up on Wall Street after big losses yesterday. The Dow was up by 346 points at this hour. Tens of thousands of French wildfire evacuees now being allowed to return to their homes.
13: French authorities are allowing 84,000 evacuees from a massive wildfire in southwestern France to return home. While firefighters remain fully mobilized, the announcement on Thursday marks a positive turn in the battle against the blaze. The huge wildfire has burned an area four times the size of Paris. Over 220,000 people had been forced to flee. Higher humidity and cooler temperatures have raised hopes for relief. The fires are part of a series of blazes affecting southern Europe, including Spain, Greece, and Turkey. I'm Karen Chamas.
10: Mort Townhall,
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15: Following yesterday's big sell-off, Wall Street began the day with gains. The market appears to be shifting its focus to mostly solid corporate earnings while still absorbing the Fed's decision to leave its benchmark borrowing rate alone for now. Microsoft has posted strong quarterly earnings, surpassing expectations. The company earned $90 billion in the April through June quarter, and that was up 18% from a year ago. The AI boom is boosting Samsung's bottom line. The South Korean tech giant Samsung Electronics checking in with a record operating profit of $62 billion for the April through June quarter. The earnings report comes a day after crosstown rival SK Hynix also reported record earnings. The world's two largest memory chip makers riding a global artificial intelligence boom. For the Wall Street Business Report, I'm Rich Thomason.
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16: This afternoon will be pleasant with sunshine and a few clouds, reaching a high of 85. Tonight will be mainly clear with a low of 64. Tomorrow is expected to be partly sunny with a high of 86. Saturday will be humid with some sun initially, then turning cloudy with a chance of an afternoon thunderstorm in spots, reaching a high of 80. Sunday will be mostly cloudy and humid with a couple of showers and a thunderstorm, seeing a high of 78. Monday will be humid with variable cloudiness and a chance of an afternoon shower in the area with a high of 84. I'm meteorologist Joe Lundberg on 98.9 FM, The Answer.
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0: Welcome back in. Jack Windsor here. Ladd Dilgaard on the line, and before we went to break, he was talking about the Fauci hearings yesterday. And Ladd, you said a name that took me back, Deborah Birx. You said she should be questioned too. Let's talk about that and what else is on your mind from yesterday. Did you feel like you had PTSD listening to some of the folks talk? I guess they ended up talking at Fauci since he took the fifth so many times.
20: I do. And, you know, I think Senator Marino did as well. He, you can tell that the rage from 6 years ago was bubbling up in him, and I felt it bubbling up with me too. as we started to go back to all the lies and deception and just bad policy that came from Fauci. And I'm proud of Senator Marino. I think that he really stuck it to him. I'm proud of just about every Republican on the panel, really. But if you read Scott Atlas's book, he really goes behind the curtain as to the task force that was led, I guess, by Mike Pence. Deborah Birx was the leader of that group.
0: That's right.
20: And she showed incredible incompetence. And it said, number one, nobody knows who appointed her to be a leader of that task force. And number two, Fauci didn't really have any kind of direct authority over anything. He just ran around and talked to the media all the time, every day. And he went outside of what Trump wanted. He went outside what the task force was doing. Like, Fauci was like a free agent. And he had no authority over anything. He just went out and freaking talked. You know, it's the last point I wanted to make was that, did Fauci ever come out and tell the population to stop wearing the masks? I don't think he did. And I don't think DeWine did either. And I think both of them would probably still have us in masks and social distancing if the power hadn't been pulled out from underneath them. But Fauci, there's still people walking around in airports today or putting masks on their little kids because of what Fauci said and never went back on.
0: Yeah, it is. I have PTSD. The rage is boiling up in me already. Just hearing you talk and remembering, I talked with Scott Atlas years ago. I have not read his book. But something interesting happened this week. You probably caught it. If not, and you're hearing it for the first time, you know, feel free to share this. But the diaries and the email messages that came out, Scott Atlas was villainized by Fauci. But what Fauci admitted in writing was that Atlas was right about kids not being spreaders or super spreaders. And this whole idea of locking kids out of school was asinine, and some of those kids will never ever make up the education loss they experienced because of poor public policy. That's number one. And then number two, I don't think he ever did, lad, talking about Anthony Fauci, come out and admit to the public that masks don't work. We know now that in his email message to an NIH employee, he said early on, these things don't work. Don't use them. And then he tried to backtrack and say, well, I said that because, you know, I wanted to protect the supply of masks and, you know, and then goes on to talk about how arbitrary the 6 feet of social distancing is. I mean, the wheels fall off of this guy's argument the minute you start looking behind the curtain. So I guess I'll ask you this question because somebody asked me, they said, you're just Fauci bashing. Why are you engaging in this witch hunt? What would you say to that, lad?
20: You know, because the guy is guilty of seriously high crimes. The fact that they funded that Wuhan lab at all, that created this pandemic, which caused untold amounts of deaths and suffering, that alone should put that guy in prison for the rest of his life. And in a real world, that is what would happen. But set aside that and the fact that he destroyed evidence, he lied to Congress, he got rich in ways that he should not have gotten rich as a part of government during the pandemic. I mean, I don't think we're supposed to forget about these kind of things. And we should put people on notice that if you want to abuse your power as a government bureaucrat, you should not be allowed to do that in the future. And I'll say a lot of people are saying Fauci's not being held accountable. He's not in jail. He's going to get away with it. And I would say he's been fully discredited. He's been publicly embarrassed. He had to have 6 lawyers with him to keep him out of jail. 6 criminal defense attorneys that he is paying for. And I would say he has paid some of the invoice that's come due on this guy. No, he's not in jail, but man, he has been humiliated. And there's some value in that to me.
0: Yeah, it's there's a lot going on in my mind right now hearing you say what you just said, because my visceral reaction, and I know this is going to sound awful and probably be unpopular with some listeners, I'd love to see him in an orange jumpsuit behind bars. I think he is the epitome of evil. He's arrogant. He's irresponsible. And he piked. He got richer and gloated. When you look at his diary and the things that he wrote about, he did not have remorse for the world that he helped create. He loved the celebrity. He loved the money. He loved being the center of discussion and being the most powerful man. He loved it. And there's part of me that is looking at the people who are complaining today about Senator Marino and Senator Hawley and others who came hard at Fauci yesterday. You know, lad, my first reaction is, well, that's rich. You're the same group of people who went after Donald Trump from every angle through the kitchen sink, even colluded with the White House and went to venues like Georgia and D.C. and New York and Florida and tried to put this guy in prison. You stacked charges. They wanted a pound of flesh there. And here, when a guy's actually just held to the standard that he created, and we now have evidence to prove that he was full of bovine excrement the entire time. Have you had that pushback, lad, that, oh, we just, it's bygones. It's over. It's 6 years. Cause that's the other thing. Oh, that was 6 years ago. The economy's in shambles. We're in war. Why are you trying to relitigate this?
20: You know, I have, and we haven't heard Governor Mike DeWine ever reject anything that Fauci did, have we?
0: No.
20: I can't remember anything. So there's that. I can't conceive of a reason why Democrats and people like DeWine, take bullets for this guy. I have no idea why. And I'll say another thing. It's like Democrats, aren't we supposed to hate the rich people? You know, like the people that like make a ton of money. Well, what about Fauci made over $400,000 a year and then got millions more as kickbacks and prizes and so on? Shouldn't we hate him for that? I mean, I never hear the hate rich crowd complain about Fauci's salary. I think that's pretty funny. But this guy, I heard somebody say it the other day. He is the worst bureaucrat in the history of the United States. I would put my signature on that assertion. I mean, I've read a lot of American history. I don't remember anybody doing the damage and keeping it up for so long like this guy. And you can go all the way back to the AIDS pandemic.
0: Yep.
20: He ran from the same playbook back then. And he did the same garbage that got people killed. You know, he tried to get a vaccine for AIDS and lied about it. He lied about the origins of AIDS. He lied about who was at risk, lied about all of it. And, you know, he should have been put in jail for that back then. It's amazing.
0: Yeah. And RFK Jr. has written the book on it. I was scrolling social media. I need to pick up a copy of it. I've not read it. But, you know, the other thing, and we've got to wind down here, take a quick break, but the other thing is I'm hearing Fauci has a right to the Fifth Amendment. Okay, he may. And I said so on air earlier, about an hour ago, and the court may well agree with him. But here's the point. What he does not have is a right to be believed while doing it. I mean, when you take the Fifth over the color of your tie, that's not a legal position. That's a statement that you're guilty of sin. Lad Dilgard, thanks for the call, brother.
20: Thanks for having me on, man.
16: This afternoon will be mostly sunny and beautiful with a high of 85. Tonight, expect mainly clear skies with a low of 64. Tomorrow will bring partly sunny conditions with a high of 87. By Saturday, it will not be as warm, but it will be humid with some sun followed by increasing cloudiness and the possibility of an afternoon thunderstorm reaching a high of 80. Sunday will be mostly cloudy and humid with a couple of showers and a thunderstorm reaching a high of 78. Monday will be humid with intervals of clouds and sunshine with a chance of an afternoon shower in the area and a high of 79. I'm meteorologist Joe Lundberg on 98.9 FM, The Answer.
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0: Welcome back. It's Jack. Thanks for being here. I appreciate you. All right, we're going to check in with the Ohio desk now. Have you been paying attention to the story out of Jerome Township? Well, up next at 12:35, former candidate for state representative Weslyn Davis will be here to unpack some of the details you may not be getting in the headlines or in the news stories. So a quick tee up to that conversation. The Jerome Township Board of Trustees voted on July 27th in a public hearing unanimously to dismiss the initial charges against Township Fire Chief Doug Stewart. And the reason they gave is legal concern over the investigation. Now, the township plans to conduct a new investigation into Stewart's actions. According to the Columbus Dispatch, the first investigation was conducted by Jerome Township Administrator Brandon Stanley, a fact that Stewart's lawyer objected to at the first hearing on the charges July 21st, saying the Ohio Revised Code requires that the investigator be either a fire chief or a private citizen. Now, after Stewart declined to waive his objections at the second hearing, July 27th, the trustees met in executive session for around an hour before voting to dismiss the charges. So there's a lot going on here. The township accused Stewart of improperly participating in partisan political activities, sending an unauthorized letter to a data center developer, unprofessional conduct, and insubordination. According to the now dismissed charges, the township presented Stewart on June 15th. The dismissal without prejudice means the township could possibly hold more public hearings and dismiss Stewart at a later date. Now, I'm not a big fan of whataboutism. Do you know what I mean when I say whataboutism? I mean, if you say, well, that isn't right, and somebody goes, oh, yeah? Well, what about when this happens? Then why is this okay and that's not? Because whataboutism generally is a tactic of deflection. So what I'm about to say is something that you can hold in your mind along with the reality of this situation, which is unresolved. We're going to learn more about Stewart's situation next with Weslyn Davis. But isn't it rich that some people are complaining about partisan political activities, sending of a letter, unprofessional conduct? Have you looked at anybody on the left side of the aisle? I mean, for real. There are sitting judges in the city of Columbus that were reposting on social media content that encouraged kids to rise up against ICE. That was okay. Now, I'm not saying two things can't be wrong. I'm saying, and I don't even know, I could be completely wrong and look like a donkey at the end of this, but my guess is Stewart's probably not liberal. Because if he were, he'd get a free pass. More controversy, and I don't have an answer on this one. Springfield City Manager Brian Heck has been placed on paid administrative leave. The Springfield City Commission voted unanimously to place Heck on leave during its Tuesday meeting, so 2 days ago, Tuesday evening, and a lawyer representing Heck sent a statement to News Center 7 that they've published, and it reads this. Brian respects and supports the city's decision to conduct an independent, transparent investigation. He welcomes the opportunity for a thorough review and is confident that when all facts have been gathered and evaluated, the investigation will confirm the allegations are unfounded. We recognize that public officials are often subject to intense public scrutiny, but we respectfully ask the community to allow the investigative process to run its course and refrain from drawing conclusions before all facts are known. Brian has dedicated his career and much of his life to serving this community. We simply ask that he and his family be afforded the same fairness and due process that every member of this community would expect for themselves. Brian and his family are deeply grateful for the outpouring of support they have received. Springfield is their home, and Brian remains as committed to this community today as he ever has been. Out of respect for the integrity of the process, we will have no further comment until the investigation has been completed. Now, I will tell you that I still don't know what is at the center of this investigation. So, according to my sources, the complaint or allegation came in the form of an anonymous letter. And as of last night, about 11 p.m., nobody really knew what it was. And, quote, my hope is this gets cleared up soon and he can return to his job. That is the Springfield mayor. So, don't know what's going on with Heck. We'll find out. But I'm going to give you my opinion. I'm not a lawyer. It's pretty rich when an attorney for an elected official rants and raves about due process and letting the process play out when I can tell you there are thousands of people in Springfield who didn't vote for or didn't get heard about the Haitian migrant crisis there.
1: With SRN News, I'm Bob Agnew in Washington. The Commerce Department reports that the economy grew at an annual pace of 1.5% in the second quarter. The U.S. economy showed clear signs of resilience in the second quarter, even as overall growth slowed. That's all according to fresh data that was out today from the government. The core driver behind the economy's continued momentum, consumer spending. Americans increased spending at a 3.2% annual rate, rising sharply from just 0.5% earlier in the year. U.S. stocks rebounding after Microsoft leaped on hopes that its big spending on AI is yielding profits, something many investors had been concerned about. The computer chip components clawed back some of their sharp and recent losses. Here are the numbers right now. On Wall Street, trying to recover from yesterday's losses, but not quite there. The NASDAQ way up by 618 points, the high-tech sector booming, and the Dow was up 436 points. This is SRN News.
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5: Country, led American troops through military defeat after defeat. And in the bitter winter of 1777, he wrote this somber note to a friend in Philadelphia. Quote, "You might have tracked our army from White Marsh to Valley Forge by the blood on their feet," end of quote. 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Others suffered from disease, hunger, and freezing conditions. 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

0: Welcome back in. Jack Windsor here. And I told you that we were going to talk more about the Jerome Township Fire Chief. And joining us now is Weslin Davis, former Jerome Township trustee, recent Republican candidate for state representative in Ohio's 86th district. Weslin, welcome to the program. Thanks for taking time to join us today.
1: Hi, Jack. Great to be on.
0: Well, thank you for doing it on such short notice. I know there's a lot here. Walk us through how Fire Chief Douglas Stewart came to appear before folks on the 27th and apparently is being investigated. So take us from A to Z on that.
1: Yeah, well, what we are seeing here is nothing more than political retaliation, a full-on witch hunt. And what we're witnessing is not a good faith inquiry into ethics or accountability. And I'd love to answer any questions on the matter, but he's specifically being targeted for appearing in what an illegal investigation says improper partisan politics and affiliation. So let's dive in.
0: Let's do so it. Go ahead.
1: So first of all, what I'd love for the public to know is that the township trustees in this past Monday meeting were forced to dismiss the case entirely because it was an illegal sham.
0: So what is your understanding then of the original charges brought against him, and why were they dismissed? Did they violate how procedurally they're supposed to happen? Is there just no Ohio revised code statute or law that he broke? What are you hearing?
1: His due process rights were completely violated, first and foremost. So in order to statute dictates how a fire chief can be terminated. They're a protected class of employee, right?
0: Mm-hmm.
1: And in this case, the township trustees ran into executive session, made a decision in executive session, which is illegal, made decisions to appoint the township administrator who does not qualify to investigate this per Ohio Revised Code, and then just directed him to go do it, never came out of executive session and announced to the public what was going on or took a vote on it, which breaks the law. And from jump, this was an illegal investigation. And so now when they went into their second hearing, they recessed the first hearing, went into the second hearing, and that is when I was going to appear as a witness and Chief Douglas Stewart was going to defend himself. They asked him, will you waive your objections to the violations in order to defend yourself? Which translates to, will you forego your due process rights and constitutional rights to defend yourself in our illegal kangaroo courts? To which he responded, not now, not ever.
0: Okay, so first of all, procedurally, they handled it the wrong way. And that is an issue. I'm looking at some information here. And according to the June 15 statement of charges, Fire Chief Stewart appeared in campaign materials for you, former Jerome Township trustee, and regarding your bid in the May primary for the Republican nomination for Ohio House District 86. Now, specifically, the township officials say he appeared in a campaign video filmed at Jerome Township Fire Station in campaign photos taken at the fire station and allowed the campaign to use his official title, Fire Chief, in campaign material. This is what they're predicating their investigation on?
1: That is correct. This is what they are claiming and assuming. But remember, what the public doesn't know and what never got brought to light is the illegal investigator in this matter, Township Administrator Brandon Stanley, had plenty of time to call me and question me as I would be the key witness in this investigation. Had it been legal, he never called me to verify any of the assumptions he was making. And so I can tell you right now that these photos were not taken as a part of a campaign video. They were taken during my tenure as a township trustee. And public officials have the right to use their documented service in public engagement in anything that they want to use. That is especially any further campaign that I choose to have. And my editorial selections are my prerogative, not his political act. Chief Stewart never came out and used his title to endorse me. In fact, the letter that he wrote that endorsed me was clearly signed as a resident of York Township, a taxpayer, a veteran, a father and a grandfather, husband and friend. And my documented evidence of my time as a township trustee is my right. Those are my editorial selections for my campaign. But Brandon Stanley ran an illegal investigation and never verified that.
0: Couple of other things, and then I'll get to Mr. Stanley in just a moment. Second charge was for being a member of the Union County Republican Central Committee, which, quote, constitutes active involvement in partisan political activity beyond mere affiliation or expression of political opinion, end quote. And then the third charge stemmed from an unauthorized letter, they say, that he sent to Amazon Web Services in July 2025, criticizing the company's data centers in the township, used official fire chief letterhead, township insignia, township contact info, and his official title in the letter. Well, I'm going to go back to charge two. I'm sorry. I think he has a prerogative, a right to express his political opinions and be involved politically. I mean, this is what's funny to me. This would be the real test. And if I'm giving you a name you don't know, I apologize. Some listeners know who I'm talking about. I'd love to see somebody go take this tack with, I think it's Butler County Sheriff Richard K. Jones.
1: Yes.
0: Who stands up all the time in his uniform and says, I'm endorsing this or I'm doing that. I'd love to see somebody try to pull this garbage with him. Okay, so let's get behind the curtain here. Only about 2.5 minutes. What the hell's going on? What is this really about, Weslin?
1: Well, this really comes down to the fact that my colleagues did not love that I ran a campaign pushing back on data centers. And Chief Stewart wrote a letter to Amazon to address resource strains and our local citizens footing the bill while the corporate giant got a free pass. He does not have to seek board approval to write a letter as a fire chief regarding resource strain and public safety, first and foremost. That is his right and job under revised code. So I'll tell you this, our township trustees are supportive of data centers coming in and getting a free pass. They have not objected to it. And Doug and I were lockstep in pushing back on some of these things. And my colleagues endorsed my opponent in this race. And Mr. Trustee Joe Kraft called Chief Stewart, trying to coerce Chief Stewart to using his title as fire chief to endorse my opponent in this race. So this is all very political retaliation. And I'd like to remind our township trustees that Doug Stewart is an unclassified employee, which means that he maintains all his constitutional rights. He wasn't on duty when he appeared in my photos, actually. And he is not stripped of his freedoms simply because of the title on his door. And frankly, under our employee handbook, it even recognizes governing statute and that all of his many employees' off-duty activity and affiliations, including Central Committee, are explicitly protected. And you see this across the state. We have other fire chiefs on Central Committee in Union County, Ohio.
0: Weslin Davis, former GOP candidate for Ohio State Representative District 86, thank you for unpacking that. That gives us a foundation to build from. I'm going to do some more digging. I'll send some record requests. I'll open the line next week for some folks to come on and talk about this. But thank you for laying the foundation. And can we keep the door open if we have more questions? Can we reach back?
1: Absolutely. I'm always here to push for transparency and bring the truth to the public.
0: Weslyn Davis, thank you so much. Have a blessed rest of the day.
1: Thank you.
0: Stay tuned. One more segment is up next.
2: This afternoon will be mostly sunny and beautiful with a high of 85. Tonight, expect mainly clear skies with a low of 64. Tomorrow will bring partly sunny conditions with a high of 87. By Saturday, it will not be as warm, but it will be humid with some sun followed by increasing cloudiness and the possibility of an afternoon thunderstorm reaching a high of 80. Sunday will be mostly cloudy and humid with a couple of showers and a thunderstorm reaching a high of 78. Monday will be humid with intervals of clouds and sunshine with a chance of an afternoon shower in the area and a high of 79. I'm meteorologist Joe Lundberg on 98.9 FM, The Answer.
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0: you, Mr. Chairman. Well, nothing says honesty like taking the fifth, huh, Doc? Let's try something. What day of the week is it today?
1: On the advice of counsel, I respectfully decline to answer based upon my rights under the Fifth Amendment to the Constitution.
0: What color tie you're wearing?
1: On the advice of counsel, I respectfully decline to answer based upon my rights under the Fifth Amendment to the Constitution.
0: What color is the carpet in front of you?
1: On the advice of counsel, I respectfully decline to answer based upon my rights under the Fifth Amendment to the Constitution.
0: Let's just get one thing straight. You don't have any rights under the Fifth Amendment because you've been pardoned, as you very well know. As the Supreme Court has been clear for a century and more, Brown versus Walker, 1896, when he has been pardoned, he may not stand upon his privilege. You know that. Your lawyers sitting behind you now shifting nervously in their chairs, they know it. This isn't about the Constitution. This isn't about the law. This is about contempt. Contempt for this body and contempt for the American people.
2: U.S. Senator Josh Hawley yesterday on Capitol Hill addressing Dr. Anthony Fauci. U.S. senators will vote next week on holding in contempt of Congress the man who led the U.S. response to the global pandemic in 2020. Senator Rand Paul said senators would vote to determine whether Fauci could be held in contempt of Congress for invoking his Fifth Amendment right not to incriminate himself when answering questions on his role during the COVID-19 pandemic. The U.S. Senate Homeland Security and Government Affairs Committee scheduled an original resolution regarding contempt of Congress in a published business meeting agenda set for 10 a.m. on August 5th. President Joe Biden issued Fauci an unconditional pardon ranging from January 1st, 2014 to January 19th, 2025. I got the question yesterday. Well, why wouldn't he say anything? He's already been pardoned. Well, great question. And it's an unconditional pardon from January 1, 2014 to January 19, 2025. It does not include lying to Congress, which he tried not to do by 100 plus times invoking his Fifth Amendment right to remain silent. But is he in contempt? Paul grilled Fauci on why he pleaded the fifth given the pardon's protections. Quote, because you refuse to answer citing a privilege that is unsupported because of your pardon, and after being denied to do so, this committee is scheduled to vote next week on a resolution certifying your contempt. Now, you know, in his opening statement, he said he was concerned that Paul would seek to arrest him based on his testimony, regardless of his pardon. He said, the only conclusion I can reach is that the sole reason he is calling me before this committee is to get me to say something, anything that could vindicate his repeated public pledges that I end up, in his words, behind bars. That's what Fauci said yesterday. Fauci pleaded the Fifth Amendment right to protect from self-incrimination, again, more than 100 times during the hearing. Senators asked him questions

0: about his involvement of knowledge of a lab leak in Wuhan that could have contributed to the outbreak and his handling of sensitive documents. Senator Hawley, who you just heard from, asked him everything from the day of the week to the color of his tie to the committee's carpet color. And Fauci pleaded the fifth each time, as you just heard. And Paul said Fauci would not be liable if he admitted to committing crimes during the hearing. He said Fauci could only be prosecuted if he was found to be lying to Congress. All he had to do today, if he wanted to testify, was be honest. As long as he was honest, even about committing a crime, he would have no jeopardy. But I think the pardon has given him more immunity than most people would ever get, Paul said. Today will be the capstone to Anthony Fauci's 40 years of abuse of power at NIH. Paul continued, history will judge, but the facts, as we now know them, paint a sordid tale of dishonesty, misjudgment, and ultimately the hubris, the likes of which the world has rarely seen. One of my favorite clips from yesterday, yep, I'm going to play it for you again, is the senior senator from Ohio, Bernie Moreno.
1: Can you do me a favor in the audience and stand up if during the time of the COVID pandemic, you were called a racist for calling the virus a Wuhan virus or the China virus? If you thought the 6-foot rule was total crap, if you thought the vaccine wasn't something that you should take, if you thought it was outrageous the way the mask policy was rolled out, if you were fired from your job for not taking that vaccine, including members of the military, if you thought closing schools was catastrophically stupid, and that you thought that during these times saying these things made you somehow a lesser human being. Dr. Fauci, can you just turn around and look at the people behind you? You're not willing to do that? That's not a question. It's not a question. To your lawyer, it's not a question. It's a request. All you have to do is look up from your lawyers and look at the people who were absolutely shamed for saying what we know now to be the truth. You can't even look at them? That's a question. Are you able to look at them? You can sit down in the audience.
0: Wouldn't look at them. Wouldn't apologize. I sent Senator Moreno a text yesterday. I said, you were channeling my anger when you said this.
1: It was about 6 years ago today that I decided I'm going to give up my businesses, sell them all, run for office, run for the United States Senate. Here I am sitting in front of you 6 years later saying, who the f*** do you think you were for doing that?
0: I want to ask Amy Acton the same question. I want to ask Governor Mike DeWine the same question. And the question that I also have for my pals in the press here in the Buckeye State is, why aren't you asking female Fauci, Amy Acton, the tough questions the Senate committee asked Fauci yesterday? Honest question. Because I remember Amy Acton going up on NBC4i with Colleen Marshall, sitting there and lamenting the moment she resigned because she didn't want to sign an order to allow county fairs to take place. She continues to defend what she did. Best case scenario, masks were ineffectual. I'm going to tell you right now, they didn't work. 6 feet of social distancing, made up. all garbage. We cannot continue to let these buffoons off the hook. It's been a day. Thanks for being here for it. Have a great afternoon, America.
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5: News this hour at Town Hall. I'm Bob Agnew in Washington. Here is the latest on the U.S. strikes against Iran.
6: The U.S. military has said it has completed what it described as a heavy wave of strikes against Iran. Iran responded by striking a Chinese firm's building in northern Kuwait. U.S. Central Command released footage on Thursday of planes taking off from the flight deck of an aircraft carrier and aerial footage of targets on the ground being hit by airstrikes. U.S. Central Command says the attacks on Iran targeted Iran's Revolutionary Guard Corps. The latest U.S. barrage on Iran comes after the U.S. partnered with Saudi Arabia to strike Iranian-backed militias in neighboring Iraq, killing at least 26 people. I'm Karen Shamas.
5: The Commerce Department reports the economy grew at an annual pace of 1.5% in the second quarter. The economy showing clear signs of resilience and during that time frame as the overall growth did slow down. That's all according to fresh government data released today. Meanwhile, U.S. stocks are rebounding after Microsoft leaped on hopes that its big spending on AI is yielding profits. That has had a number of investors concerned that they may never make their money back. Overall, the computer chip companies are clawing back some of their recent losses. It's a tough year for lettuce farmers. Whether it be iceberg romaine or butterhead, demand for the leafy green vegetable is wilting right now, and that means salad-focused eateries are also suffering.
7: Lettuce prices rose sharply in the first half of the year because of hot weather in Arizona, where about a third of America's lettuce is grown. Now, some restaurants are dealing with the fallout of a parasitic outbreak linked to shredded lettuce that has sickened thousands of people. Taco Bell will likely see the biggest sales impact from the outbreak, but market research companies say that other salad-focused chains are seeing less business as well. Rich Thomason reporting.
5: You'll find more on these stories at Town Hall.
8: This afternoon will be mostly sunny and beautiful with a high of 85. Tonight, expect mainly clear skies with a low of 64. Tomorrow will bring partly sunny conditions with a high of 87. By Saturday, it will not be as warm, but it will be humid with some sun followed by increasing cloudiness and the possibility of an afternoon thunderstorm reaching a high of 80. Sunday will be mostly cloudy and humid with a couple of showers and a thunderstorm reaching a high of 78. Monday will be humid with intervals of clouds and sunshine with a chance of an afternoon shower in the area and a high of 79. I'm meteorologist Joe Lundberg on 98.9 FM, The Answer.
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16: During the War for Independence, General George Washington, the man we refer to today as the father of our country, led American troops through military defeat after defeat. And in the bitter winter of 1777, he wrote this somber note to a friend in Philadelphia. Quote, "You might have tracked our army from White Marsh to Valley Forge by the blood on their feet," end of quote. Many soldiers continued to march through the deep snows of Pennsylvania without shoes. Others suffered from disease, hunger, and freezing conditions. Nearly 2,000 of Washington's men died. Yet George Washington did not lose faith. Amid the hardship, loss, and uncertainty of Valley Forge, he turned to God in prayer. At a time when our nation once again faces division and uncertainty, may we follow Washington's example, kneeling humbly, praying faithfully, and asking God to guide the future of America.
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19: A gambling scandal engulfing the WNBA today. It's involving two of the bigger names in the league. We've got the brazen details for you in just a few moments. We have new polling out in key Senate races in South Carolina and in Michigan. Plus, the Department of Energy with a huge announcement in Kentucky. Major economic development news. We'll bring you the details a little later in the show. Today is Thursday, July the 30th. I'm Scott Jennings, broadcasting for Salem. We come to you live today from Knoxville, Tennessee. And on this day in 1965, President Lyndon Johnson signed Medicare and Medicaid into law. It created the largest expansion of federal health coverage in American history. And the setting of that signing was deliberate. It was at the Truman Library in Independence, Missouri. Now, 20 years earlier, Harry Truman had become the first president to propose national health insurance. And there, with Truman watching, Johnson signed the bill and presented the first Medicare cards to Harry and Bess Truman. Over the years, though, Medicare has become a complicated mess for a lot of folks. That's why we, here at the Scott Jennings Show, partner with our friends at Chapter. Now, my own mother signed up for a plan that looked perfectly fine, good coverage, nothing obviously wrong with it. Then she talked to Chapter to see what they had to say, and turns out there was room for improvement. Chapter found her the exact same Plan G coverage that she already had, same benefits and same protections, but for over $600 less per year. Most people assume if nothing seems wrong, that they might already or are probably already in the right plan. But the system is so confusing that people rarely know what they're missing. That is why we partner with Chapter. They compare every Medicare plan nationwide, and they tell you which one makes the most sense for you. If you're already on the best plan, they'll tell you that too. Just honest advice for every American. It's a free call. There's no pressure. You talk to a real person who knows how the system works. You dial #250 and say Medicare plan, or go to askchapter.org/Jennings. Other news today, Capitol Hill. There's still no resolution in the Senate Judiciary Committee for Todd Blanche. He is the acting attorney general. He's up for confirmation to have the job permanently. But Senator John Cornyn of Texas is balking. He wants some information and some changes from Blanche on the president's settlement with the federal government over his leaked tax returns. This has to do with that weaponization fund you heard about. And Cornyn hasn't gotten the answers he wants yet, so today's committee vote on Blanche has been postponed. Complicating matters here is, you guessed it, politics. Trump endorsed Cornyn's opponent in the Texas primary, Ken Paxton. Ken Paxton won that primary, and now Cornyn is a free agent. He's not subject to the political strings of the Trump White House. Take a listen to Cornyn's comments here in cut number 4.
20: He was saying he thinks that this might be because you don't like him.
21: You know, I voted with him 99.3% of the time. That has nothing to do with it. This is about making sure that that even if you're the president of the United States, you don't get favorable terms from the government in a settlement of a lawsuit that ordinary citizens would not get, like protection from audits by the IRS into the foreseeable future. So I think this is about making sure that we maintain the integrity of our justice system and fairness for everybody involved.
19: Now, the president himself seemed to acknowledge the rift with Cornyn may be a problem on this nomination. He was asked about it in the Oval Office yesterday. Here's the president, cut 8.
22: I can say is Todd Blanche is outstanding, and I thought it was pretty routine because he's so good. You just wouldn't find a better person. So I don't know, maybe John Cornyn's upset with me because I didn't endorse him. I don't know what it is.
19: Just a little while ago, the president weighed in on social media. The president says, quote, "I have no objection to temporarily withdrawing Todd Blanche's name if they," meaning Cornyn and North Carolina Senator Tom Tillis, "do not do the right thing," and then putting him back in after Cornyn and Tillis are out of office. That's the end of the president's statement. Seems the president may be signaling retreat here, at least temporarily, rather than give in to the demands of Cornyn and Tillis over his settlement with the IRS. It's a fluid situation, and we'll keep an eye on it for you. There's an unfolding scandal in the WNBA today. It has to do with gambling on games by two of the better-known players in the league. The league's official social media account posted and then quickly deleted a video showing two stars, Paige Bueckers and Angel Reese, apparently making a $400 bet on the outcome of their team's game. So these two players were betting on the games in which they were playing. Here's the video since deleted. Cut 1.
23: At All-Star Weekend, you and Angel made a bet with each other on this game. Is that bet still?
24: This is how the rich stay rich. You gotta save
25: this money. I'm gonna see you next week on Wednesday.
23: Yeah.
24: At night?
23: No, at practice.
24: Oh, at practice?
25: I mean, I know y'all gonna lose, but if y'all lose,
24: I can say have that.
25: If y'all win, you get $400.
24: And if we lose, then you get.
25: No, you owe me $400.
24: Bet.
19: All right, so what happened? Well, Atlanta beat Dallas 82-81, and Angel Reese, who plays for Atlanta, afterward posted on her social media the word dubs, W for the word win, and she had a hashtag, Cuatrocientos, which is Spanish for 400, referencing the $400. And then in her post-game press conference, Angel Reese said she expected to get her money. Here's Reese, cut 7.
26: Yeah, I'll be requesting my Apple Pay after this.
19: Now, here's the problem. The WNBA's collective bargaining agreement explicitly prohibits players from wagering anything of value on a league game with possible penalties ranging from a fine to suspension or even dismissal from the league. This episode leaves the league in an embarrassing position. Its own social media account published evidence of two prominent stars violating the league's gambling rules, then attempted to make it disappear. And one of the players involved has clearly admitted to this in a league-sanctioned press conference. This episode is just the latest in a string of public relations problems for the Women's Basketball League. Right now, Congress is asking for information from the commissioner on whether the league is violating Caitlin Clark's civil rights by allowing her to be pummeled night after night. And then there's the case of Sophie Cunningham, who expressed the opinion recently that men should not be allowed to play in women's sports. And for saying that decidedly non-controversial opinion out loud, she's now being berated and scolded by people in and around the league. And so are her fans. Two 16-year-old girls attended a Seattle Storm game wearing shirts supporting women's sports and carrying a sign thanking Sophie Cunningham for her stance. An owner of the Seattle franchise then, named Celeste Keaton, confronted the two girls, and she cursed at them, and she called them insane, leaving one of them in tears. Look at this interaction. Cut 9. This is a grown adult, owner of a professional sports team, bullying teenagers who want to protect women's sports from biological males. I'll tell you what, let's do this. Let's allow every WNBA team who plays against Seattle to add males to its roster and see how the games turn out. Maybe that'll sober Miss Keaton up as it relates to the difference between men and women in sports. At least the WNBA knows it has a problem here. They've banned this team owner from attending the next 5 home games. The WNBA is clearly a deeply troubled organization. It never turns a profit. It has 2 stars, Clark and Cunningham, who are physically and verbally assaulted for failing to conform to the league's woke agenda. And it is embroiled in a gambling scandal involving Angel Reese, routinely touted as a star by the league, but who often can't make a simple layup. We're going to talk more about this gambling situation with Jonathan Cohen, an expert on the explosion of sports gambling in the United States. He's coming up right after the commercial break. Now, let's talk about supplements. 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Can I trust it? 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And when you get it and you take it, I think you might be sharing your Relief Factor story with us very soon. More news after this. It's Scott Jennings on Salem. Stay with us. You know, we hear a lot these days about conviction, but real conviction isn't measured by what you say when it's easy. It is measured by what you're willing to do when your beliefs are tested. And that's what makes Charlie Kirk, American Martyr, worth watching. Oh, our friend Charlie. At its heart, this is not a political story. It is the story of a man whose Christian faith shaped his character, guided his decisions, and gave him the courage to stand firm in the face of opposition. Charlie understood that faith isn't something that we practice for an hour on Sunday and then leave it behind. It's meant to influence how we live. how we lead, and how we serve others every day. Charlie's story challenges each of us to consider the legacy that we're building through our own faithfulness and whether we are willing to live boldly for Christ when it matters most. Go to angel.com/SJ. Do it today. Become an Angel Guild member. And when you do, you can watch Charlie Kirk, American Martyr, and help bring more stories of faith, courage, and conviction to audiences around the world.
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1: 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He's here with us. It's the Scott Jennings Show.
6: Thursday, July 30th. Common sense for the American people. Big conversation today with John Sununu, candidate for U.S. Senate in New Hampshire. Senator, you were in the Senate for one term. You've left. You've done a lot of things in the private sector. Now you've come back. What's your opinion? What's changed more since you left the Senate? Washington or John Sununu?
7: Well, I've certainly changed. I mean, I've been out working in the private sector for 15 years. You learn a lot, you see a lot, and I'm a firm believer. I want people who have had real world experience to bring it to public service and help solve problems. And so I've certainly changed a little. Look, Washington's changed as well. It's a little bit more coarse. I think a lot of that's driven by social media. It's driven by the fact that people go on social media, politicians, just to try to generate followers, to try to generate a cult of personality. They're often not really worried about actually getting things done. I mean, you see that with some of these socialist candidates around the country. You know, you wonder if they're really serious about doing anything or getting the things done that they claim to want to do, or are they just trying to rabble-rouse and build a following? I mean, do they really want to abolish the Senate? Do they really want to abolish our borders and defund the military? These are really crazy ideas that would fundamentally undermine and destroy the fabric of American security and our foundation of government. I will say this, though. The socialists are having impact already on Congress and on candidates like Chris Pappas, the one I'm running against. He voted against the defense authorization bill. Now, this is a bill that funds the Portsmouth Naval Shipyard, supports thousands of New Hampshire workers. Both Democrat members of Congress in Maine voted for it, but Pappas voted against because he's afraid of the socialist left. They're moving him to the left. Support for Israel. On the last vote, a vote to cut off aid to Israel, Chris Pappas couldn't decide if he was for it or against it, so he voted present. Again, the fear and the influence of the left on candidates like Chris Pappas, it's already undermining what I think is in the interest of New Hampshire, because he's failing to take a real stand, and I'm sure it's happening.

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3: All right, rounding out the show here on Thursday, July 30th. And rounding out my week, I'm going to take a few days off after today. The world travels of Scott Jennings have worn out Scott Jennings. I gotta get some vacation before the summer ends. So we're going to round out today, take a couple of days off, and get back in here late next week. By the way, in the United States Senate, just a few minutes ago, along party lines, 50-47, a resolution has passed allowing for 74 of the president's nominations to move forward, including TSA and FEMA administrators, the U.S. archivist, White House budget deputy director, and the U.S. ambassador to Australia. This is sort of an en bloc set of nominations that's going to move forward. So some folks the president has sent up will eventually, very near future, be in their offices in Washington. That'll be good news for those people. We've been talking on the show today. We've had some polling and some analysis today about how the Democratic Party is currently being taken over by and is in thrall to these socialists, these communists, these Marxists. And I was scanning the morning headlines and one jumped out at me. The headline was Barack Obama fathered today's Marxist Democrat Party, and I thought I'd dial up the author for a little conversation. His name is Joshua Monnington. He writes for The Federalist. That's where you can find this piece. He joins us live. Joshua, thanks for coming into the show here. Just talk to us about your piece. It's your contention that Obama is a direct line, the father of all this socialism in the Democratic Party. Give us your theory.
4: Thanks, Scott. So last week there was this moment where Obama was getting a photo with WNBA superstar Caitlin Clark and telling her, you know, you're fantastic. Don't worry about all this nonsense, you know, related to some controversy over no calls where Caitlin Clark appears to get fouled and nothing happens. And that happened in the wake of a USA Today op-ed where the author basically accused Caitlin of drumming up some sort of KKK-style violence because she complains when the ref doesn't call a foul. And so people online were saying, oh, look at Barack, you know, he's so moderate. And I argue in the piece, no, Barack Obama is no moderate. He's the one who pioneered the radicalism that we see in the Democrat Party. And it also ties in with this question is, you know, are the DSA socialists like Zohran Mamdani, are they the logical next step in the radicalism of the Democrat Party, or are they hijacking the party? And I argue that they're just walking in the footsteps of Barack Obama's radicalism. They're a fulfillment of the trend that he started.
3: What do you think Obama's most radical legacy actually is? Some people point to him and say, you know, for his time, he actually did have more moderate positions than the modern Democrats. But I don't think you agree with that. What is the most radical legacy as we think back on his two terms?
4: Yeah, well, there's a couple competing options. One would be Obamacare, right? The supposedly Affordable Care Act. And we were told, you won't lose your doctor. It won't add a dime to the national debt. I don't know about you. My doctor stopped taking health insurance because of all the government takeover of the healthcare insurance industry, the changes. He wasn't allowed to do medicine the way he had done it before. Premiums have nearly doubled since the institution of the Affordable Care Act. So that's a competitor. But I would argue if you're going to look at number one, it's the normalization of the oppressor versus oppressed matrix. And way before we had the summer of violence in 2020,

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0: the other side of the street, they're writing checks to Lam, to Microsoft, I mean to Micron, to Samsung, to SanDisk, to Seagate, to all of these companies that have to crank out the chips that these guys need to keep up in the AI race. It's, to me, a very simple story, and it makes no sense to compromise and say, well, you know what, I'm just not going to get caught up. I'm going to go to the middle of the street where it's very dull, where the traffic is all clogged up with the Johnson & Johnson and the Procter & Gambles and the Philip Morris's and the all the other soggy stocks out there, Coca-Cola, Pepsi. Oh, there's a plethora of those stocks that are just way below average, stuck in traffic, going nowhere, but seen as a better alternative right now than, you know, being caught up in this big round of profit taking. But now maybe this big round of profit taking is abating. We're getting earnings coming in that are showing that it's nowhere near close to being over yet, the growth in these companies. You have Samsung affirming that today. They're saying it's clear out to 2028 before we'll be able to clear the backlog and to catch up. And in the meantime, we're going to need more Lam research equipment. We're going to need more Micron chips. We're going to need more SanDisk chips. We're going to need more Seagate hardware. We're going to need more Western Digital memory stuff to keep up in the AI race. That's the way I see the market right now. And then in the middle of it all, you've got a shooting war in Iran, which is kind of making the market a little bit nervous also. I just think that you have to take it one day, one stock at a time, look for opportunities. We actually bought one yesterday. I bought one in the emerging growth portfolio. It's the number one ranked stock in the app as of yesterday, and it's been there for a couple of weeks. I stepped up to the plate and made a buy. And who knows, maybe today we'll be putting some of the hoard of cash back to work now that a lot of this round of profit taking maybe could be abating here. Well, Barry, we're out of time. Do I still have Barry? I haven't heard him for a while.
1: Oh, I'm here. I was letting you go.
0: Okay, good.
1: You were radio gold, Bill, so I just let you go
0: Barry
1: for a bit.
0: Yeah, Barry was taking notes. Okay. Well, we're out of time. I'll be working on the newsletter today and tomorrow. It's a very volatile situation that we're in. It's not like I haven't been through this before. It creates selling opportunities and it creates buying opportunities, both at the same time. It's a schizophrenic, bipolar market right now. Best way to explain it. And in between, there's opportunities. But you have to be patient and you have to be clear-headed and you have to watch the charts very, very closely. To get 4 weeks of the newsletter, the live trading alerts, access to the all-important, powerful Best Stocks Now app, go to GundersonCapital.com to set up an appointment with us. Talk to us about financial planning and portfolio management, 855-611-BEST. That's 855-611-BEST. Have a great day, everybody.
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5: News this hour at Town Hall. I'm Bob Agnew in Washington. The White House is encouraging veterans who drove large military vehicles to consider a career in trucking. At the White House, the president talked about the way he's been tightening rules against illegals behind the wheel, a trend he says has put American truck drivers out of work and made the roads less safe.
6: Many of these illegal aliens don't even come close. They don't want to learn the language. They don't care about the language, and they don't speak it. They don't speak English. They cannot read basic road signs. In many cases, they've engaged in reckless driving that has caused many, many preventable deaths, many, too many to even talk about.
5: And the president says attracting more veterans to trucking will help replace some of those illegal immigrant drivers who lost their commercial licenses during the crackdown over the past year. The president's selection to head up the Labor Department one step closer to confirmation now after he was advanced in committee today. Here is correspondent Laura Winters on the nomination of Acting Secretary Keith Sonderling.
7: The panel voting 12 to 11 along party lines in favor of the president's pick, Keith Sonderling. He's been in charge of the Labor Department on an interim basis since the last Labor Secretary stepped down. Sonderling also worked at the Department of Labor during President Trump's first term in office.
5: The economy showed clear signs of resilience in the second quarter, even as overall growth slowed.
8: The Commerce Department reported that gross domestic product expanded at a 1.5% annual pace from April through June, a deceleration from the 2.1% rate in the first quarter of 2026. The figure also came in below what many economists expected. Imports were a major drag on growth, reflecting heavier demand for goods sourced from abroad. Yet the core driver behind the economy's continued momentum was consumer spending. Americans increased spending at a 3.2% annual clip, rising sharply from the just 0.5% earlier in the year. Bernie Bennett, Washington.
5: And more on these stories at Town Hall.
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5: A historic divinity school is now offering the first doctoral degree in AI and moral agency.
13: At the end of the Civil War, a Union soldier and Baptist minister founded a school in Raleigh, North Carolina to provide formerly enslaved people with religious literacy. Now that same school, Shaw University, wants to provide literacy of a new kind, AI literacy. Starting next year, Shaw's Divinity School plans to offer a new degree track, the Doctor of Education in Artificial Intelligence and Moral Agency. It will become the first theological school of the Association of Theological Schools Network to offer a degree in AI on either the master's or doctoral level. Keith Peters reporting.
5: On Wall Street at the close, the Dow was up 615 points, NASDAQ up by 679. The S&P 500 gained about 122 points. 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
14: Tonight will be clear with a low of 57. Tomorrow is expected to be mostly sunny and beautiful with a high of 83. Tomorrow night will be mainly clear with a low of 63. Moving on to Friday, expect partial sunshine and a high of 86. On Saturday, it will not be as warm, but it'll be humid with some sun, then turning cloudy with a high of 78. Sunday will be mostly cloudy and humid with a thunderstorm expected and a high of 78. I'm meteorologist Jason Caterina on 98.9 FM, The Answer.
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19: During the War for Independence, General George Washington, the man we refer to today as the father of our country, led American troops through military defeat after defeat. And in the bitter winter of 1777, he wrote this somber note to a friend in Philadelphia. Quote, "You might have tracked our army from White Marsh to Valley Forge by the blood on their feet," end of quote. Many soldiers continued to march through the deep snows of Pennsylvania without shoes. Others suffered from disease, hunger, and freezing conditions. Nearly 2,000 of Washington's men died. Yet George Washington did not lose faith. Amid the hardship, loss, and uncertainty of Valley Forge, he turned to God in prayer. At a time when our nation once again faces division and uncertainty, may we follow Washington's example, kneeling humbly, praying faithfully, and asking God to guide the future of America.
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21: Hello, America. The most famous doctor in the country, as you know, sat down in front of the United States Senate yesterday, raised his hand, and refused to tell a senator what color his own necktie was. And that's not a punchline. That's the literal transcript. I'm Jack Windsor. This is the Windsor Report. And the Windsor World Wire is up next. But before we get to it, a word about something I actually use and something I think you ought to take a look at. 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It's time for the Windsor World Wire, your look around the globe, America, and Ohio. Dr. Anthony Fauci appeared yesterday before the Senate Homeland Security and Governmental Affairs Committee. He was there under subpoena, a unilateral subpoena issued by Chairman Rand Paul, after Fauci declined to show up voluntarily. And then he said almost nothing. He invoked the Fifth Amendment more than 100 times. Senator Joni Ernst put the count at 111, not just on COVID origins, not just on funding, on the day of the week, on the color of his tie. In fact, here is U.S. Senator Rand Paul addressing Dr. Fauci.
22: Thank you, Mr. Chairman. Well, nothing says honesty like taking the Fifth, huh, Doc? Let's try something. What day of the week is it today?
23: On the advice of counsel, I respectfully decline to answer based upon my rights under the Fifth Amendment to the Constitution.
22: What color tie are you wearing?
23: On the advice of counsel, I respectfully decline to answer based upon my rights under the Fifth Amendment to the Constitution.
22: What color is the carpet in front of you?
23: On the advice of counsel, I respectfully decline to answer based upon my rights under the Fifth Amendment to the Constitution.
22: Let's just get one thing straight. You don't have any rights under the Fifth Amendment because you've been pardoned, as you very well know, as the Supreme Court has been clear for a century and more. Brown versus Walker, 1896. When he has been pardoned, he may not stand upon his privilege. You know that. Your lawyers sitting behind you now shifting nervously in their chairs. They know it. This isn't about the Constitution. This isn't about the law. This is about contempt. Contempt for this body and contempt for the American people.
21: There's the word, contempt. Fauci's opening statement said the point of the hearing was to get him to say something, anything, that Senator Paul could use to put him, in Fauci's words, behind bars. So he said nothing at all. And as you just heard, Senator Josh Hawley told him he doesn't have the right he's claiming, pointing to that Brown v. Walker case, Supreme Court decision, stating for the proposition that a man who's been pardoned may not stand upon his privilege. President Biden pardoned Fauci on his last day in office, covering anything federal, key word, federal, from January 1st, 2014, all the way through January 19th, 2025. Hawley's read is that the pardon took the shield away. Fauci's lawyers say otherwise. One of them, David Schertler, was removed from the hearing room by security after the chairman's request because he was being disruptive. You heard that exchange here yesterday. Chairman Paul is now moving toward a contempt vote. And Florida's Attorney General, James Uthmeyer, says his office is opening an investigation over what he called a lack of candor at the hearing. Whether any of that survives a pardon is a real legal question. And I'm not going to pretend it's settled because it isn't. Here's the part that got past most people, though. President Trump was asked about it in the Oval Office yesterday afternoon, and he said, quote, he was pardoned by Biden, and I respect that. The president called the pardon power the most powerful thing a president has. He raised questions about the auto pen, of course. He did not say he would try to undo it. Now, you can read that however you want. I have thoughts, and they're going to come a little bit later. Meanwhile, the man who now runs the National Institutes of Health did something Fauci never did. NIH Director Jay Bhattacharya announced a new government-wide policy, the U.S. government policy for stopping high-risk life sciences research. For the first time, an explicit federal prohibition on dangerous gain-of-function research with review requirements and enforcement attached. Remember, Bhattacharya was one of the people they tried to bury in 2020 for co-authoring the Great Barrington Declaration. 6 years later, he's the one writing the rule. To your money, the Federal Reserve left interest rates alone yesterday, as you know, and you learned in the Brenner brief, held in a range of 3.5% to 3.75%. The vote was 9-3. And here's the Ohio piece. Cleveland Fed President Beth Hammack was one of the three. She wanted rates higher. So did Dallas and Minneapolis. That's our Federal Reserve District telling Washington the inflation fight isn't finished. Chairman Kevin Warsh, 10 weeks into the job, says holding isn't the same as sitting still. This morning, the Bureau of Economic Analysis put out second quarter growth, 1.5%. Wall Street expected around 2.1%. Every headline you read today says the economy slowed. Almost none of them tell you which line item did the slowing down. I've got the White House here next, breaking that down piece by piece, and it's not what you were told, so stick around for the next segment. On the Senate floor, a sweeping Russia sanctions package cleared a procedural vote, 86 to 12, 62 co-sponsors. It sanctions Russian leadership, the energy sector, the shadow fleet, and extends certain sanctions on Iran. They renamed it for the late Senator Lindsey Graham, who pushed it for years and didn't live to see it move. Passage in the Senate looks likely probably this week, and the House already left for August recess, so it sits. And this one deserves more attention than it's getting. U.S. intelligence leadership is now describing China's targeting of American voter files as election interference, not hacking, not espionage, election interference, their words about our voter rolls. Meanwhile, Ballotopedia reports 49 states have now passed at least one deep fake law since 2019, and voters in at least six states will decide voter ID measures this November, the most ever in a single year. So put those three facts next to each other and tell me election integrity is a settled subject. Closer to home, at 1:30 this afternoon, the president launched something called Freedom Haulers. Veterans coming out of the service get a faster path to a commercial driver's license. The Department of Transportation is stretching the waiver window from 12 months to 24. Indiana and Wyoming join the Even Exchange program. That makes 29 states. Warner is announcing 1,400 new veteran hires, and the VA is paying for truck driving school through the GI Bill. In a state that moves as much freight as we do here in the Buckeye State, that is much more than a press release. It's a paycheck. And more on that before we're done with today. This broke yesterday. Springfield, Ohio, city manager Brian Heck is on paid administrative leave. Quote, "We understand many people will want more information about this decision. We want to ensure that all information we release is accurate and verified. That's why we're working with independent outside subject matter experts." Last week, I emceed a town hall with Springfield residents during which Joshua Lysak's book, Haitians of Springfield, An Oral History, was discussed. And just a few of the results of the only independent survey of residents were unpacked. Back in 2024, when my coverage of Springfield made national headlines, I asked Heck for an interview, and he worked through a third-party communications person or firm and never fielded that request. That, friends, is The Wire. Stay tuned.
0: This afternoon will be mostly sunny and beautiful with a high of 85. Tonight, expect mainly clear skies with a low of 64. Tomorrow will bring partly sunny conditions with a high of 87. By Saturday, it will not be as warm, but it will be humid with some sun followed by increasing cloudiness and the possibility of an afternoon thunderstorm reaching a high of 80. Sunday will be mostly cloudy and humid with a couple of showers and a thunderstorm reaching a high of 78. Monday will be humid with intervals of clouds and sunshine with a chance of an afternoon shower in the area and a high of 79. I'm meteorologist Joe Lundberg on 98.9 FM, The Answer.
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4: 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The Bureau of Economic Analysis, BEA, dropped second quarter GDP at 8:30 this morning, and by 9 o'clock, every network in the country had already decided what it means. So how about this? Let's skip the panel of people who've never made a payroll and go straight to the White House. Kush Desai is a special assistant to the president and White House senior deputy press secretary. He's been a guest on the Windsor Report a few times now, and I'll tell you what I tell my audience every time. He's one of the few people in Washington who will actually engage the question you asked instead of the one he wishes that you asked. So, Kush, thanks for making time this morning to be with us. We appreciate you. How's your morning so far?
6: Thanks for having me on. It's another busy one, but good morning so far.
4: Excellent. Well, thank you again. And let's start where the headlines are. 1.5% against 2.1 that economists expected. So take it head on. What does that number tell us and what does it not tell us?
6: Sure. Well, let's break this number down a little bit. Yes, the top line number came in a little bit below expectations, but let's look at why. Number one, for instance, I want to point out that the core drivers of our economy, which is consumption and investment, actually came in above expectations. They actually came in very, very strong, around 6 or 7% growth. So this means that the American consumer remains resilient and that businesses, more importantly, continue to invest in building new factories and investing in American manufacturing. What dragged this number down from the 2.1 or 2.2% expectation down to 1.5 was actually that net imports actually increased more than we thought. And why did they increase? Because we are now importing a record high share of what economists call capital goods. And that means the equipment and the machinery that you need to make factories, to build factories, and to equip them. So that's the machinery that you would put in a factory to manufacture semiconductors or cars or planes or whatever it is. And secondly, we had some statistical delays or possible lags here with how inventory numbers are calculated, which is a little in the nuance there. But bottom line is that the core drivers of this report, which of GDP, consumption and investment, remain strong. And the thing that really brought this report down is actually a good thing, because we're importing the sort of machinery and equipment we need to build factories and to power American manufacturing.
4: That's great analysis. Now, pardon me if I'm off kilter here. The BEA release says government spending turned down this quarter, that it was one of the main things pulling the headline number lower. So walk me through that. If we're cutting federal spending on purpose, does that show up as a weaker economy on paper, even while the private side gets healthier?
6: That's exactly right. Not to get into an Econ 101 lesson, but the way you calculate GDP is you add up consumption, which is what people like you and I spend at the grocery store or on Amazon or a mall or what have you. You add investment, which is what businesses spend to hire people, to invest in research and development, to build new factories, whatever it is. You look at net exports, which in our case is unfortunately negative, but as I said, negative for a good reason because we're importing the things we need. But then the last bit is government spending, which we are decreasing. And so when we cut government spending, that means there's more money, more resources available for the private sector to use those resources in ways that are actually productive, in ways that power innovation, that make our lives better. And so, again, the president came in, President Trump came in and said he was going to slash waste, fraud, and abuse across the federal government. And the data bears it out. That's exactly what this administration is doing.
4: Now, this might sound a little silly, but the release says consumer spending actually accelerated from the first quarter. And I think that's roughly 70% of this economy. And it sped up. So why do you, and this is not a trap question, why do you think that is not the lead on every story today?
6: You know, it's a good question. I think the media is trying to, I'm not sure what they're, well, I think you and I both know what the motivations are, but the fact of the matter is that the media spends a lot of time talking about how Americans are suffering from the Trump economy and that Trump is letting Americans down. But the reality is that the numbers, the hard numbers bear it out, that the American consumer remains resilient because we're adding private sector jobs. We're seeing wage growth in key sectors. And so Americans are, what are Americans doing? They're doing what we do best, which is going out and spending money at restaurants or at malls or what have you.
4: I want to shift to yesterday. The Fed held rates at 9-3. Three regional bank presidents, including Cleveland's here in Ohio, wanted rates higher. That's our Fed district in Ohio. So, yeah, big deal. Is the administration comfortable with where Chairman Warsh has the Fed sitting right now?
6: Look, I think Kevin Warsh is eminently qualified to serve as our Federal Reserve Chairman, and I think he's doing a great job restoring confidence and trust at the Federal Reserve, which, you know, as you remember, bungled a basic simple renovation project with billions of dollars in cost overruns. And so I think the president said very, very, you know, I said on multiple occasions that he has trust in Kevin Warsh to do the right thing. We're giving him the time and space he needs to do what he needs to do. And so, I think obviously the president is very clear that we would like to see lower interest rates. I think we consistently have argued that the inflation fears have been overblown, have been largely been driven by gas prices as a result of Iran. But as soon as we see that conflict come to a resolution, I think we're going to start seeing some deflation here, meaning prices are going to go, you're going to see negative CPI inflation. And so, again, I think we're giving, the president's giving the Federal Reserve the space they need to do what they need to do. But I think we're looking at a prime situation for rate cuts in the near future here.
4: Okay, we'll call this the last one, and it's one my audience will care about. Somebody is listening right now in a truck outside a job site in, say, Zanesville, and he doesn't really care about an annualized rate. He cares what his money buys on Saturday. So from his perspective, what does this report tell us, and when does he start to feel it?
6: Well, I want to highlight two things again from the GDP report. And number one is that business investment remains robust and it actually beat expectations. And number two, that this report was a little worse than expected because we're importing the equipment and machinery that businesses need to manufacture and make and produce industrial production here in the United States. And so I think we're seeing the seeds being planted here for a very strong industrial renaissance in the coming months and years here. So I think we're looking at some very good news, not immediately, but in the coming months and years here that, again, I think will vindicate the president's economic agenda.
4: Kush Desai, Special Assistant to the President and White House Senior Deputy Press Secretary. Kush, thank you. And I mean this. Thank you for coming on today, a day that the numbers appear soft, but you provided some great context. The door is always open here, man, and I'd like to have you back next time these numbers land. So thank you again.
6: Of course, anytime.

0: With SRN News, I'm Bob Agnew in Washington. The White House is encouraging veterans who drove large military vehicles to consider a career in trucking. He's been tightening the rules against illegals behind the wheel of big rigs, a trend he says has put American truck drivers out of work and made the roads less safe.
1: Many of these illegal aliens don't even come close. They don't want to learn the language. They don't care about the language, and they don't speak it. They don't speak English. They cannot read basic road signs. In many cases, they've engaged in reckless driving that has caused many, many preventable deaths. Many, too many to even talk about.
0: The president says attracting more veterans to trucking will help replace those immigrant drivers who've lost their commercial licenses during the crackdown over the past year. The president's selection ahead of the Labor Department one step closer to a full Senate confirmation after the committee advances the nomination of Acting Secretary Keith Sonderling.
2: The panel voting 12 to 11 along party lines in favor of the president's pick, Keith Sonderling. He's been in charge of the Labor Department on an interim basis since the last Labor Secretary stepped down. Sonderling also worked at the Department of Labor during President Trump's first term in office.
0: And then his correspondent Laura Winters, U.S. economy showed clear signs of resilience in the second quarter. A closer look from correspondent Bernie Bennett.
3: The Commerce Department reported that gross domestic product expanded at a 1.5% annual pace from April through June, a deceleration from the 2.1% rate in the first quarter of 2026. The figure also came in below what many economists expected. Imports were a major drag on growth, reflecting heavier demand for goods sourced from abroad. Yet the core driver behind the economy's continued momentum was consumer spending. Americans increased spending at a 3.2% annual clip, rising sharply from the just 0.5% earlier in the year. Bernie Bennett, Washington.
0: And this is SRN News.
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13: 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Welcome back. This is the Windsor Report. New information regarding Congressman Max Miller. Emily Moreno, his ex-wife, her lawyers filed a restraining order today against Congressman Max Miller. More on that later in today's show. And in just a moment, it's time for the Bias Buster, where I show you the thing they left out, and then we talk about why they left it out. First, something every parent in Ohio needs to know. 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They're pushing Bill 175 that they wrote in California that lets big tech off the hook and cuts parents out. 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That's owl with an R.org. Tell your senator to back Senate Bill 167 because California's solutions are wrong for Ohio's kids. All right, it's time for the Bias Buster. Let's talk about what actually happened in the hearing room yesterday, and then let's talk about what you were shown. Here's what happened. A retired federal official who ran an agency for 38 years, who was for 2 years the most quoted human being in America and maybe on the planet, sat down under subpoena and declined to answer more than 100 questions. Now, I want to be precise because precision matters. Invoking the Fifth Amendment is not a crime. It is a constitutional right. It's not evidence of guilt. And any American who tells you that it is has a very shaky relationship with our Bill of Rights. I have defended the principle, invoking your Fifth Amendment, for people I can't stand, and I'll defend it today. But there's a wrinkle, and the wrinkle is the story. Senator Josh Hawley, the Republican from Missouri, who was an attorney or is an attorney and was a state attorney general before he was a senator, argued that Fauci doesn't have the right to invoke the Fifth Amendment anymore because he was pardoned. And Hawley pointed to a Supreme Court case from 1896, Brown against Walker, for the rule that when a man has been pardoned, he may not stand up on his privilege. The logic is pretty straightforward. The Fifth protects you from incriminating yourself. And if you've already been pardoned for anything you might incriminate yourself about, there's nothing left to protect. Fauci's lawyers disagree. That's their job. And there are real counterarguments. The pardon covered a specific date range. It covered federal offenses only. And state exposure is a live question. Legal scholars are genuinely split on it. And I'm not going to stand here and tell you the Supreme Court has ruled on the 2026 version of this fight because I don't think it has. But before the lawyers ever got to argue it, Hawley did something you have to hear again. If you missed it in the first segment, here it is again. U.S. Senator Josh Hawley examining Anthony Fauci.
14: Well, nothing says honesty like taking the Fifth, huh, Doc? Let's try something. What day of the week is it today?
15: On the advice of counsel, I respectfully decline to answer based upon my rights under the Fifth Amendment to the Constitution.
14: What color tie are you wearing?
15: On the advice of counsel, I respectfully decline to answer based upon my rights under the Fifth Amendment to the Constitution.
14: What color is the carpet in front of you?
15: On the advice of counsel, I respectfully decline to answer based upon my rights under the Fifth Amendment to the Constitution.
14: Let's just get one thing straight. You don't have any rights under the Fifth Amendment because you've been pardoned, as you very well know, as the Supreme Court has been clear for a century and more. Brown versus Walker, 1896. When he has been pardoned, he may not stand upon his privilege. You know that. Your lawyer is sitting behind you now, shifting nervously in their chairs. They know it. This isn't about the Constitution. This isn't about the law. This is about contempt. Contempt for this body and contempt for the American people.
13: There's no self-incrimination risk in the color of the carpet. None. Zero. And
16: that is not a legal strategy. It's a posture. And Hawley called it out for what it is. Sidebar, a little bit of comedic relief. So Fauci invoked his Fifth Amendment right 111 times. Do you think that number's higher than the booster shots he's taken, or about the same? Okay, joking aside, here's the bias buster. I went through the coverage this morning exhaustively, broadcast, cable, The Wire, and I want to give you some feedback and some credit where it has actually been earned, because that's the standard. Several major outlets covered the hearing pretty straight. CNN ran the Fifth Amendment count. The Hill ran the pardon question, honestly, including the part where legal experts say it's complicated. Fox, of course, ran the Hawley exchange, and nobody buried it. But watch what got emphasized and what got a sentence and a shrug. Almost every mainstream write-up led with the F-bomb and the lawyer getting removed by security, the theater of the thing. And then somewhere down around 9th, 10th, 11th paragraph, there'd be a single line. Fauci said he believed the hearing's purpose was to have him prosecuted. That's Fauci's actual defense, and it's important to understand. That's his side of it. And I'll give it to you in his own framing. He said that the sole reason the chairman called him in to testify was to get him to say something, anything that could vindicate Rand Paul's public pledges to see him behind bars. That is a very serious charge against a Senate committee. And it deserves more than one line buried in the story. But here's the flip. The same outlets that gave Fauci's defense one sentence gave the substance of Hawley's questions zero. Hawley wasn't just doing bits about neckties. It's easy to get lost in that. He was building towards specific factual allegations that during the pandemic, federal employees on the taxpayer payroll were used to apply for and solicit cash prizes on Fauci's personal behalf. Prizes Hawley put at over $1 million. Now, I have to be careful, and I want you to hear me. This is a senator's allegation, and it made it in the hearing. It's not a finding or a conviction, and it has not yet been fully adjudicated. Fauci did not respond to it. Of course, he invoked the Fifth. So there's no denial on the record. There's no admission either. There's a question, and then there's silence. But the allegation is the entire legal architecture of what comes next, because a contempt of Congress citation generally has to attach to a legitimate legislative process. Oversight of whether a federal official misused federal employees and federal money for personal enrichment is about as legitimate, Alan, as legislative purpose as exists. Hawley wasn't grandstanding at the end there. He was laying the rail. And that, the actual mechanics of why the next 30 days matter, got covered by almost nobody. While the cursing got the montage, and to be fair, I fully enjoyed Senator Marino dropping the F-bomb on Fauci as much as anybody. Here's the second thing they skipped. President Trump was asked about the pardon yesterday and said he respects it, Biden pardoned him, and he called in to question the auto pen, but he didn't commit to challenging it. And I've watched a lot of people in my lane spend 18 months arguing that the Fauci pardon was invalid. Yesterday, the president in the Oval Office on camera said he respects it. That's a significant development, and it cuts against a story a lot of folks on the right side of the aisle have been telling. And I'm telling you anyway, because the day I only report the parts that help conservatives is the day you should stop listening. So what do I actually think this is? Well, stick around, and I'll tell you on the other side of this break.
17: This afternoon will be mostly sunny and beautiful with a high of 85. Tonight, expect mainly clear skies with a low of 64. Tomorrow will bring partly sunny conditions with a high of 87. By Saturday, it will not be as warm, but it will be humid with some sun followed by increasing cloudiness and the possibility of an afternoon thunderstorm reaching a high of 80. Sunday will be mostly cloudy and humid with a couple of showers and a thunderstorm reaching a high of 78. Monday will be humid with intervals of clouds and sunshine with a chance of an afternoon shower in the area and a high of 79. I'm meteorologist Joe Lundberg on 98.9 FM, The Answer.
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0: Hey, everybody, it's Jack. Welcome back to the program. I'm going to play this for you one more time because if you missed it in the last segment, it's a good foundation here. This is U.S. Senator Josh Hawley questioning, quizzing. Well, you know who it is.
1: Well, nothing says honesty like taking the fifth, huh, Doc? Let's try something. What day of the week is it today?

0: arguing that Fauci cannot stand on his pardon and plead the fifth. And really, you can kind of hear him there at the end saying what Rand Paul is saying, that he is in contempt. And you go, well, in contempt of what? He went on to ask him about receiving payments. And before we went to break, we talked about how whether a federal official misused federal employees and federal money for personal enrichment is about as legitimate a legislative purpose as exists. And if he's not going to provide information, it's not providing that information in 2026. That is the act that they will look at. We're past January 2025. So it's going to be interesting. But I told you before we went to break that I'm going to tell you what I think we're actually seeing here. I think we're watching two failures at once. Most people can only see one. Failure number one, an institution that spent 2 years telling Americans that questioning it was questioning the science, and that now, given a subpoena and a microphone, will not tell a United States senator what color the carpet is. Whatever the legal merits, that is a man who does not believe he owes the public an explanation. Now, the pardon is the reason he doesn't necessarily have to give one, but failure number two, a press corps that covered a constitutional fight like a food fight. They found the profanity and they missed the precedent that gave you 111 Fifth Amendment invocations and roughly four sentences about what Brown against Walker actually is. And you deserve both halves. That's the whole idea of the bias buster. When you're dealing with the Marxist bureaucrats and the Pravda press, I want you to remember something. Chaos is the strategy. Control is the goal. Freedom is the target. And that, Alan, is why we do the bias buster. Okay, we're going to roll right into something really asinine. It's time for the asinine alert. Something happened that is pretty troubling. A grown adult with a functioning conscience should have been able to avoid, but drove straight into it anyway. And here's the setup. I want you to hold two facts in your head at the same time, because this story only works if you keep both. Fact one, Sophie Cunningham plays guard for the Indiana Fever. Last week in an ESPN article, she said she believes it's common sense that transgender athletes, I got to stop using that word, boys pretending to be girls, shouldn't compete in women's sports. That's her position. A lot of Americans agree with her. A lot of Americans don't. Okay, a small, loud segment of America doesn't. It's a contested question in this country, I think, with the press. I think most people, Alan, have really made up their minds. Here's fact number two. Two teenage girls went to a basketball game. That's it. That's the whole crime. Two teenagers went to Climate Pledge Arena. I'm sorry, I laugh when I say the title of that. In Seattle on Tuesday night to watch the Fever play the Storm. They sat courtside. They wore T-shirts with chromosomes on them, XX and XY. And they held up a sign that said, "Thank you, Sophie, for speaking up for girls." Now, whatever you think about the underlying issue, and I've told you exactly where I stand more than once, I want you to picture that. A homemade sign, two kids at a WNBA game thanking a player. Now, according to those girls, a woman came up to them during the game and told them they were, I'm going to clean this up for radio, effing insane. Alan, I think we actually have the cut.
1: Tell me what happened when this woman approached you.
2: Well, we were just sitting there with our signs that said, like, we love Sophie, like, thank you, Sophie, for speaking up. And so we were holding on, just watching the game. Again, like, we were being super great. He hadn't said anything to anyone.

0: everyone else. We were being super respectful. We were just holding our signs and cheering for both teams. Mm-hmm. And this lady, older lady, comes up to us. And she comes up to us. And at first, I think she's going to be nice. And then she asks, like, what are you guys doing? Something like
1: yeah.
0: that. And then it was like, Jesus loves everyone. That's what she told us. And I was like, yeah. oh, I know. Like, I'm religious. Like, I know. Like, I know.
1: Nice.
0: Yeah. And she's like, oh, I hope Jesus can forgive you for what sin you've done. And, like, something like that. And then she told us that we were effing insane. And, that we
1: and she's like, to... and she went like this.
0: Yeah.
1: She's like, you guys, you better stop this.
0: And stop this. Yeah.
1: And
0: for you guys
1: I hope
0: come
1: God
0: here
1: can
0: and
1: save you.
0: This.
1: Yeah.
2: She said, for you to come here and pull this.
0: Yeah.
2: Did she said the word?
0: Yep. Yeah.
2: Did she say effing insane or
0: fucking no, she's, insane? Yeah, she said the word, yeah.
1: Oh she said God. The word, yeah.
2: So,
1: yeah.
2: And you described her to me as, like, what did she look like?
1: She was,
0: cranky old lady.
1: Yeah, she was older. I mean, I thought she was going to say something nice, yeah. and she just came up, and everyone let that happen to two 16-year-old girls.
0: Yep.
2: Now, and nobody around you spoke up for you.
1: No.
0: So, no.
2: I will say, Annalie, when I came over, you were in tears.
0: Yeah, I've never been yelled at like that. I mean, I've had people hate on me on the internet, but, like, it doesn't really affect me as much because it's just people online. But that just took me by surprise because I thought she was going to be nice, and then she starts, like, screaming at us and cussing at us. So, yeah.
3: 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The woman they're talking about was identified by journalist Brandy Kruse as Celeste Keaton, a co-owner of the Seattle Storm, an owner of a professional franchise, walked over to two teenagers in her own building, cursed at them, invoked their salvation, and made one of them cry. More on that next.

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3: News this hour from Town Hall, I'm Keith Peters in Washington. There's a snag in the nomination of a Trump administration cabinet appointee.
4: A vote on Todd Blanche's nomination to become attorney general has been postponed in the Senate Judiciary Committee. Texas Republican John Cornyn says the Justice Department has not adequately addressed in writing his concerns about the federal settlement that gives President Trump and members of his family protection from tax audits. Without Cornyn's vote, Blanche's nomination can't move out of the Senate Judiciary Committee to a floor vote. President Trump says he hasn't heard there is a problem.
5: All I can say is Todd Blanche is outstanding, and I thought it was pretty routine because he's so good. You just wouldn't find a better person. So I don't know, maybe John Cornyn's upset with me because I didn't endorse him.
4: Ed Donahue, Washington.
3: Here's the latest on U.S. strikes on Iran.
6: The U.S. military has said it has completed what it described as a heavy wave of strikes against Iran. Iran responded by striking a Chinese firm's building in northern Kuwait. U.S. Central Command released footage on Thursday of planes taking off from the flight deck of an aircraft carrier and aerial footage of targets on the ground being hit by airstrikes. U.S. Central Command says the attacks on Iran targeted Iran's Revolutionary Guard Corps. The latest U.S. barrage on Iran comes after the U.S. partnered with Saudi Arabia to strike Iranian-backed militias in neighboring Iraq, killing at least 26 people. I'm Karen Shamas.
3: A man who gave his son the gun he used in a deadly high school shooting in Georgia has been sentenced to 15 years in prison. Colin Gray was convicted of charges including second-degree murder. A recovery day on Wall Street as the Dow was up by 613 points, the Nasdaq rose by 679, the S&P 500 advancing by 121. More on these stories at townhall.com.
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3: A Montana hiker who became impaled by his trekking pole near the top of the state's highest peak tells his story. More from correspondent Donna Warder reporting.
8: David Cifaldi and his two hiking companions were crossing Montana's froze-to-death plateau July 20th when Cifaldi slipped and became impaled by his trekking pole.
9: I remember rolling over and this kind of realization of like, something's not right here. Realized I had this trekking pole stuck in my side.
8: Cifaldi, a 32-year-old wound care nurse, was concerned about the cost of a rescue helicopter, so
9: I was able to kind of talk to my friends a little bit and get everybody on the same page that we were going to make the decision to hike out. It took us 6.5 hours.
8: The poll missed any vital organs. I'm Donna Warder.
3: 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From Washington, I'm Keith Peters reporting.
10: Tonight, expect mainly clear skies with a low of 64. Tomorrow will bring partly sunny conditions with a high of 87. Tomorrow night, anticipate partly cloudy skies and a low of 70. Looking ahead to Saturday, it will not be as warm, but remain humid with some sunshine before clouds roll in. There's a chance of an afternoon thunderstorm with a high of 80. By Sunday, expect mostly cloudy and humid weather with a few showers and a thunderstorm, reaching a high of 78. I'm meteorologist Jason Caterina on 98.9 FM, The Answer.
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16: 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Your legacy begins here. All right, Alan, we're going to continue with the asinine alert. Let's review before we go forward, since we split this between two segments. Fact number one, Sophie Cunningham plays guard for the Indiana Fever, and you remember she was quoted by ESPN saying that she believes it's common sense for boys pretending to be girls to not compete in women's sports. She said it lovingly. That's her position. A lot of Americans agree with her, a super majority. I mean, it's an 80% plus issue. Fact number two, two teenage girls went to a basketball game and they were wearing XX and XY shirts. They held up a sign that read, "Thank you, Sophie, for speaking up for girls." That was their crime, Alan. According to the girls, a woman came up to them during the game, told them they were effing insane. They say she pointed at her head while she did it. They say she brought Jesus into it, told them she hoped Jesus could forgive them for their sin, told them God could save them. One of the girls was left in tears, and she put her sign away. The woman was identified by journalist Brandy Cruz as Celeste Keaton, co-owner of the Seattle Storm. An owner of a professional franchise walked over to two teenagers in her own building, cursed at them, invoked their salvation, made one of them cry. And it didn't stop there. Cruz reports that players on the floor directed thumbs down gestures at the girls, that other fans booed at them, that a grown man in the stands told arena staff to, his words, take the trash out, referring to the children. Cruz said she tried to get security involved and was told, get this, email the front office. Email the front office. Now, I have posted the video of the clown who is saying, take the trash out. Dude needs taken behind the woodshed. Frankly, I think either one of the teenage girls could probably open a can of whoop ass on him. Am I allowed to say that? I just did. The Storm apologized publicly the next day.
17: Too late.
16: Majority owner Ginny Gilder acknowledged the remarks, apologized on Keaton's behalf. Keaton needs to get herself on camera and issue an apology. Minimum. They suspended Keaton for 5 home games, fined her. The team was fined too. And Sophie Cunningham, the player at the center of it, the one with the most to lose, responded like this. She said she believes there's a safe space and love for everybody. Biological girls, biological boys. Yeah, trans this, trans that. Okay, people who fake a sex opposite what God made them when they were born. Trans is what they call it. Yeah. She said everyone's welcome at her table. She said you can disagree and still be kind. She praised the two girls for standing up for what they believe and said she's sending them gifts. Read that again. Hear it again. The athlete everybody's fighting about is the most gracious. The other players, thumbs down, right? I mean, so why is this an asinine alert? Because of the gap between what these people say they are and what they did to two girls, two kids with a piece of poster board. This is a league that has built its entire public identity on inclusion, on safe spaces, on being the place where you can bring your whole self. It's on the court. It's on the jerseys. It's in every damn press release. And when two teenage girls showed up with an opinion that didn't match the response, not from some drunken bum, from ownership, was profanity. The response from the stands was booing. The response from players on the floor was thumbs down. And the response from security, email the front office? Are you kidding me? The girls were accosted by a grown-ass man who needs taken out behind the shed. That is way more, Alan, than a policy failure. It is a character reveal, and it is a total, complete...
17: What's your language?
16: I want to be clear about what I'm not saying. I'm not saying every person in the building behaved that way. I'm not saying the league didn't act. It did within 24 hours. I'm not saying you have to agree with the girls to be a decent human being. You don't, and that is the point. Here's what I'm saying. If your inclusion has an asterisk, it isn't inclusion. It's membership.
17: Yes.
16: Right? And membership has requirements. And the requirement in the arena on Tuesday was that you hold the correct opinion or you get cursed
17: the company line.
16: By an owner and told that the trash needs taking out. Two girls, two kids, a sign thanking an athlete. If your moment cannot survive that, and if your movement and your worldview cannot survive two kids and a sign that's thanking an athlete, if a homemade sign held by a teenager is a threat that requires an adult with an ownership stake to walk over and break her spirit, then the problem was never the sign. I'll say the other thing too, because somebody has to. Bringing Jesus into it was the ugliest part. Telling a crying kid you hope God forgives her sin for holding up a damn sign? That's not faith. That's faith used as a weapon by somebody who I'd guess doesn't spend a whole lot of Sundays thinking about Jesus. I've got no patience for that from anybody, any side, ever. Now, on the Ohio piece,
17: wait a minute. Kind of finish it up.
16: We've got the largest high school athletic association in the country by participation. We've got a legislature that has taken this issue up, and we've got families in every county in this state trying to figure out what happens to their daughter's season. So whatever Columbus decides, the thing that ought to be non-negotiable is this. A kid who shows up and says what she thinks respectfully on a poster at a ball game does not get run out of the room by an adult who owns the room. That, Alan, is today's asinine alert. All right, when we come back, there's breaking news out of Cuyahoga County. New York Times congressional reporter Annie Carney reports that attorneys for Emily Moreno, the ex-wife of Congressman Max Miller, daughter of Ohio Senator Bernie Moreno, filed a restraining order today against the congressman. That's per Carney's reporting this afternoon. And as of airtime, I did not yet get to pull the filing off the Cuyahoga County docket. I'll do it over the break. Got about a minute here, and then I'll get to that. But here's what is on the record a lot. Back on June 1st, a judge issued a mutual restraining order. Both parties ordered not to threaten, abuse, annoy, or interfere with one another. Moreno's team then accused Miller of violating that order within hours by sitting for media interviews. His lawyers say he has every right to defend himself. Miller has his own protective order against Moreno from February, granted after a judge found she'd made what the court called proven false allegations in a CPS matter. And Miller's $25,000 plus defamation suit against Moreno and her lawyers just had its anti-slap dismissal hearing July 23rd in front of Judge Joy Kennedy. So today's filing, if Carney's report holds, lands 1 week after that hearing. That timing matters, and we're going to find out why, hopefully, over the break.
18: This afternoon will be mostly sunny and beautiful with a high of 85. Tonight, expect mainly clear skies with a low of 64. Tomorrow will bring partly sunny conditions with a high of 87. By Saturday, it will not be as warm, but it will be humid with some sun followed by increasing cloudiness and the possibility of an afternoon thunderstorm reaching a high of 80. Sunday will be mostly cloudy and humid with a couple of showers and a thunderstorm reaching a high of 78. Monday will be humid with intervals of clouds and sunshine with a chance of an afternoon shower in the area and a high of 79. I'm meteorologist Joe Lundberg on 98.9 FM, The Answer.
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16: Welcome back to the Windsor Report. I'm Jack Windsor. 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When you have that break glass moment or someone in your network does, make sure you give them this number. So pull out your smartphone, type in Handler Bail Bonds and the number, 614-257-9349. All right, the phone lines and the inbox have been on fire since the Marino Miller announcement. So let's go to...
27: You have questions. Jack has answers. This is the Windsor Report mailbox moment.
16: So we'll start there. What's in the court filing you just reported? Well, I told you we'd pull the paper before we characterized it, and paper's in hand. So I will walk through it the best that I can and also share with you what I don't have. So I told you last segment that there was a filing. It was today at 1:12 p.m. Attorneys for Emily Marino electronically filed a motion in Cuyahoga County Domestic Relations Court. And the ongoing case with her ex-husband, Congressman Max Miller, is what this involves. Attached to the filing, a sworn affidavit, signed, notarized today. So I'm trying to understand what this is, and what I'm determining is it's not a new lawsuit. It's a restraining request filed inside an existing case. And here's the timing that's interesting to me. It landed 2 days after a July 28th hearing in the same case. So what does Emily Marino swear to? There are six numbered paragraphs. Three of them jumped out at me. And we'll talk more about this when I'm able to pull the July 28th hearing paperwork as well. But first point, Emily Marino swears that at Tuesday's hearing, Miller's own attorney, Larry Zuckerman, told the court his client, quote, just can't control himself, end quote. That's her sworn recollection of what his lawyer said. And if that's on the hearing transcript, depending on the context, that could be devastating. If it's not, then it could be a problem for her. So I'm requesting the full transcript, trying to pull it down. You'll hear the answer here once I have it. Second thing, Marino swears the congressman has been going around her lawyers, harassing, threatening, directly contacting her current counsel at Zashin Law and two previous attorneys. To today's filing is attached a receipt, a January 2025 email from Miller's account to one of those attorneys, and subject line is literally ... demanding to know why the case isn't done and asking, quote, is it because of payment issues, end quote. Third thing that jumped out, and this is the explosive one. She, Emily Marino, swears that Congressman Max Miller physically touched her attorney, Andrew Zashin, without consent, and that she told him, quote, get your hands off him. When, where, the affidavit we've seen doesn't say. It's an allegation, sworn, but uncorroborated in the exhibits that I have currently. So I got to treat it that way. What we do not have yet, the body of the motion itself, any hearing transcript, and critically, any response from Congressman Max Miller's office. He has denied every abuse allegation in this case from day one. No court has ruled on them. And listen, I've been around divorce cases, custody cases long enough to know when the court is not ruled, you give the presumption of innocence, period. So I'm not going to go down that road. But when I will reach out to Congressman Miller's team, and when they respond, I'll let you know. But to be frank, I'm not going to hold my breath for two reasons. Number one, I've not had a lot of success with Congressman Miller's press team in the past. He's been on the show before. I've seen him in person a few times. He's kind to me, but his press team does not make it a priority to answer questions we ask. That's number one. And number two, generally speaking, and I'm going to apply this to one of the most asinine things I've heard all week as well, but I don't think that Congressman Miller is going to try to litigate this in public. Now, he might. He may speak his mind. I don't know if that would be the advice of his attorneys, but I will put the questions out there. And the other part is, I don't know if you caught wind of this, Alan, but after Bernie Marino dropped the F-bomb on Anthony Fauci, one of the rabid objections from the left and even Rhino Republicans, and I'm not going to say a name to that one, but I saw a picture today circulating, totally asinine. It's an AI generated image of people holding up cans of beer and wearing red MAGA hats in the Senate chamber, essentially making fun of what Bernie Moreno did. And anybody who thinks that is entitled to their opinion, and I'm entitled to tell you mine, and I think that's completely asinine, but I digress. But the opinion is, well, why didn't Bernie Moreno go as hard against Max Miller as he did Anthony Fauci? Well, probably because he's a smart guy. And you don't litigate in public what should play out in due process in the court. I mean, can you imagine if he said something and then later it was proven to be untrue or he took a side? I mean, that's just so stupid, Alan.
17: Well, this is hot off the press, too. Remind everybody, this is just breaking news.
16: This is, yes. But the divorce case is what they're saying.
17: Yeah.
16: Because there are allegations that Max Miller threw hot water on Emily Moreno, broke his daughter's collarbone, and he denies it. But listen,
17: it's messy when it's family.
16: It's messy when it's family. And it's messy when, I'm telling you, when kids are involved and divorce is involved, people say a lot of stuff. I mean, they say crazy stuff. Some of it's true. I've been in situations where I've heard both sides of the argument, and years later they go, yeah, we probably shouldn't have said that.
3: With SRN News, I'm Keith Peters in Washington. There's a snag in the nomination of a Trump administration cabinet appointee.
1: A vote on Todd Blanche's nomination to become attorney general has been postponed in the Senate Judiciary Committee. Texas Republican John Cornyn says the Justice Department has not adequately addressed in writing his concerns about the federal settlement that gives President Trump and members of his family protection from tax audits. Without Cornyn's vote, Blanche's nomination can't move out of the Senate Judiciary Committee to a floor vote. President Trump says he hasn't heard there is a problem.
2: All I can say is Todd Blanche is outstanding, and I thought it was pretty routine because he's so good. He just wouldn't find a better person. So I don't know, maybe John Cornyn's upset with me because I didn't endorse him.
1: Ed Donahue, Washington.
3: Here's the latest on U.S. strikes on Iran.
4: The U.S. military has said it has completed what it described as a heavy wave of strikes against Iran. Iran responded by striking a Chinese firm's building in northern Kuwait. U.S. Central Command released footage on Thursday of planes taking off from the flight deck of an aircraft carrier and aerial footage of targets on the ground being hit by airstrikes. U.S. Central Command says the attacks on Iran targeted Iran's Revolutionary Guard Corps. The latest U.S. barrage on Iran comes after the U.S. partnered with Saudi Arabia to strike Iranian-backed militias in neighboring Iraq, killing at least 26 people. I'm Karen Shamas.
3: A man who gave his son the gun used in a deadly high school shooting in Georgia has been sentenced to 15 years in prison. Colin Gray was convicted of charges including second-degree murder. A recovery day on Wall Street with the Dow up by 613 points. The Nasdaq rose 679. The S&P advanced 121. Oil near $84 a barrel. 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
6: This is Seth Leibson for townhall.com. It's been attributed to George Carlin that if fascism ever comes to America, it'll come with a smile. Ronald Reagan said it will come in the name of liberalism. But what of communism? Recently, Shannon Bream of Fox News interviewed the co-chair of the Democratic Socialists of America, Megan Romer. Last weekend, the New York Times gave her a glowing profile. She comes off friendly, affable, and smiley. What elite media never reports is Ms. Romer is a proud member of the Red Star Caucus. The Red Star Caucus defines itself as a Marxist-Leninist caucus in the DSA. The new DSA platform, which the DSA proudly promotes and admits to, ends not just incarceration of criminals, but our entire constitutional structure. As we consider the bloody history of communism, we should recall the words of the great writer Hilaire Belloc, talking about those watching from beyond the grave. He reminds us, quote, "We are watched by large and awful faces from beyond, and on these faces there is no smile," close quote. This Marxist DSA threat is nothing to smile about.
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0: Hey, welcome back in. The fine print, how Washington measures you. That's today's Windsor Investigates.
1: It's time to look a little deeper. This is Windsor Investigates.
0: All right, here's a story that got about 400 words of coverage, could have been 4,000. On September 30th, the Bureau of Economic Analysis is changing how it measures inflation. This is important considering today's numbers. Great conversation with Kush Desai earlier. Thanks again to the White House for getting him on the program to explain what the BEA analysis was today. And they're going to change how they measure inflation. Not the inflation, the measurement of the inflation. And that's important. And when that change lands, the number the Federal Reserve watches most closely, the core PCE, is expected to come out lower than it does today. And Goldman Sachs estimates say that May's reading drops from 3.4% to about 3.2%. Not huge, but a drop. JP Morgan says 3.3%, and the change applies retroactively back to the first quarter of 2021. So they're going to backdate it. 5 years of inflation history gets restated. Now, I know exactly what you're thinking because I thought it too when I first read it. Yeah, I know, hard to believe, right? Sure. They're cooking the books 3 months before midterm elections. I'm not going to do that. Here's why. Because I've spent 6 years telling you that when an agency changes methodology, you go read the methodology before you throw a rock at it. That's what I did in 2020 when Ohio changed its testing methodology. Do you remember that? That's what I did when the state started counting antigen tests differently. That was crazy. I didn't accept it on faith then, and I'm not going to reject it on faith now. Same standard, or frankly, it's not a standard. So I went and read what they're actually changing. It's in the weeds, but it's important to understand. Three components, and I'm going to give you the honest case for each one, because there is one. Okay, so number one, they're going to change the portfolio management fee measure. So here's how the government currently prices what your financial advisor does for you. It extrapolates from employment figures and it moves with the market. So when stocks go up, the measured price of investment advice goes up, even though your advisor did exactly the same amount of work. Think about what that means. Your advisor charges a percentage of assets, right? It's a percentage of assets under management. And when the market rallies 20%, your dollar fee goes up 20%. The government's statistical system reads that as inflation in financial services, as if the service got more expensive. It didn't. The pile of money got bigger. See how that works? That is a genuine measurement error, and it's not a new discovery. The Federal Reserve's own researchers flagged this distortion in past work. The fix bases real expenditure growth on hours actually worked, and that's a better proxy for the service you're buying than the S&P 500 is, right? Number two, computer software and accessories. Right now, this category runs on a composite index that blends products that have almost nothing to do with each other. The new approach brings in producer price index data for data processing and for video game software, categories that are currently rising slower than the blended index says they are. So the index is telling you one thing, and the specific category numbers are going to tell you something different. And this is the change that does the most to pull the number down, frankly. And you can be skeptical of it, but the underlying complaint is legitimate. If you're mashing enterprise data processing and consumer video games into one price line, you're not measuring either one of them well, right? It's called conflating. Remember when they did that with COVID? Did you die with COVID or from COVID? You got to look. You got to pay attention. Number three, legal services. The government has been pricing legal services off the consumer price index, and the readings have been erratic enough that PCE and CPI have visibly diverged on the same category. So two measures, different numbers, same category. The BEA is switching to the legal services producer price index instead. And here's the tell I want you to hold on to, because this mattered to me, because this is the fact that really changed my mind about the whole story. Because let's be real. Politics, politicians, it is an impression business, right? What is your impression? So that third change actually, Alan, makes inflation look higher, about 0.04% higher on May's core number. So that third change is actually going to push that May number higher. So I want you to think about that for a minute. If they're cooking the books, if this were a political operation to make an administration look good 3 months before a midterm, you probably wouldn't include a change that cuts against you. You take the two changes that help, and you'd quietly leave that third one right over there alone. And really, nobody would ever know. But they didn't. And they published all three. They published the direction of each. They announced it in late June, before the fight. It's supposedly rigging, right? And they're applying it retroactively across 5 years. So the whole series stays internally consistent, which is the way to do it, right? I mean, if I would be skeptical if they said, all right, we're going to apply it from 25 forward. What about Biden, right? So we'll see how that all plays out. And that is what a legitimate statistical revision looks like in my book. I've seen the other kind up close, and this isn't it. So three reasons that this change makes sense. One, the portfolio management fix corrects a real distortion that the Fed's own research previously identified. Measuring the price of advice by the size of the account is like, I don't know, pricing a haircut by the length of hair you cut off. It's not how you do it, right? And two, the software fix replaces a blended index. Conflating is never a good idea. If you can't measure it, you can't manage it, right? I mean, that's an old management principle I learned 40 years ago. And three, one of the three changes moves the number the wrong way for anybody who would want to rig it, and they published it anyway. So transparency about a change that hurts you is the single most reliable good faith fact in my mind. So
2: this is right up your alley, isn't it?
0: It is. I know it's a little boring, but here's the whole point. None of this makes anything cheaper. That's the thing to remember. Not one item in your cart, not 1 gallon at the gas pump, not your electric bill in August. A revision to a price index is a change to the thermometer, not to the temperature.
2: This is real transparency.
0: Yes. Core PCE has been above the Federal Reserve's 2% target since March of 2021, more than five straight years. And going from 3.4 to 3.2 does not end that, and it doesn't come close. So that is Windsor Investigates for today. It's important, Alan, that they know, because they're going to get headlines that say, oh, the Trump administration's trying to rig numbers for the election. Well, now you know what he used to say. Now you know the rest of the story.
3: This afternoon will be mostly sunny and beautiful with a high of 85. Tonight, expect mainly clear skies with a low of 64. Tomorrow will bring partly sunny conditions with a high of 87. By Saturday, it will not be as warm, but it will be humid with some sun followed by increasing cloudiness and the possibility of an afternoon thunderstorm reaching a high of 80. Sunday will be mostly cloudy and humid with a couple of showers and a thunderstorm reaching a high of 78. Monday will be humid with intervals of clouds and sunshine with a chance of an afternoon shower in the area and a high of 79. I'm meteorologist Joe Lundberg on 98.9 FM, The Answer.
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5: During the War for Independence, General George Washington, the man we refer to today as the father of our country, led American troops through military defeat after defeat. And in the bitter winter of 1777, he wrote this somber note to a friend in Philadelphia. Quote, "You might have tracked our army from White Marsh to Valley Forge by the blood on their feet," end of quote. Many soldiers continued to march through the deep snows of Pennsylvania without shoes. Others suffered from disease, hunger, and freezing conditions. Nearly 2,000 of Washington's men died, yet George Washington did not lose faith. Amid the hardship, loss, and uncertainty of Valley Forge, he turned to God in prayer. At a time when our nation once again faces division and uncertainty, may we follow Washington's example, kneeling humbly, praying faithfully, and asking God to guide the future of America.
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Rounding third and heading home. Welcome back. Final segment, July 30th, 2026 edition of the Windsor Report. I want to end today on trucks, Alan. Stay with me because this is the most Ohio story on the board, and it broke today. This afternoon, the president stood on West Executive Avenue and launched an initiative called Freedom Haulers. Don't know if you've heard this yet. Secretary Sean Duffy at Transportation, Secretary Collins at Veterans Affairs, and Acting Secretary Keith Sonderling, a friend of this show, at Labor. Well, here is what is in the program. It's pretty cool. If you drove a truck in the military, 27 states already let you trade that experience straight across for a commercial driver's license. The Even Exchange Program is what it's called. Indiana, Wyoming joined today. So that's 29 states. The other 21, they're going to get a phone call. The Department of Transportation, DOT, is stretching the eligibility window for an expedited CDL from 12 months after active duty out to 24. So let's say you got out, you took a year to figure life out, and then you decided you want to drive. You used to be too late

0: Now, let me give you the numbers the administration is putting behind this. And these are Department of Transportation figures. DOT says truck driver real wages are up 7.42% under President Trump against a 3% decline in real wages during the prior administration. DOT also says veterans in trucking have, get this, 42% fewer accidents and cover 98% more miles than non-veteran drivers. That is it's an impressive statistic. I'm not surprised. Veterans are disciplined people. That's the government's data on the government's program. So you can say take it for what it is, but I trust it. So there's a second half to the initiative, and it's the part that will get argued about. DOT says it has removed more than 24,000 commercial licenses from American highways for failing new English language proficiency standards and required states to cancel more than 28,000 CDLs, it says, were illegally issued to non-citizens. The Trump administration ties that directly to fatal crashes in places like Florida, California, Indiana, Pennsylvania, even here in Ohio. Yeah. And I'm going to tell you what I really think here, Alan. I've spent enough time on Route 71 in particular, I-70, I-75, to have an opinion about who's driving 80,000 pounds next to my family at 75 miles per hour. And if a driver can't read a sign that says the bridge ahead won't hold him, that's not a cultural question. That's a physics question. And Ohio sits on more of that freight corridor than almost any state in the union. So here's the Ohio piece, and that's why I saved it for last. We're a logistics state. Always have been. The stuff America buys moves through Ohio. We spent 20 years watching kids graduate high schools with a handful of options, go into debt for a degree they may not want, or take what's left. Well, here's the third option. A veteran comes home to Zanesville or Lima or Ashland or Ashtabula, drove truck for the Army, 26 years old, and instead of 18 months of paperwork and $4,000 he doesn't have or could be better used somewhere else, he trades his military record for a CDL. Warner hires him. He's got a job that pays a real wage in a state that needs him and a wage that he needs. So much, much more than a talking point here. There's a household in Muskingum County that stops sweating the 15th of the month. That's how I look at it. So, Alan, smart, practical use
1: safe.
0: Of talent. Safe. I love it. I love it.
1: But I can hear this leftist screaming already. What about disenfranchisement of the people who already have those, that they're kicking off those poor undocumented people? Also, what about the PTSD they may be suffering behind the wheel? Oh, I can hear it now.
0: Yeah, I can too, which is why I went to the statistics on this are super impressive. 42% fewer accidents from veteran drivers, while covering 98% more miles than non-veterans. Mm-hmm. I mean, that is, you can call it PTSD, you can call it stand on your head and spit quarters. I don't care what you call it. It's just, it's a safer group of workers.
1: More experienced, just to begin with.
0: There's part of it. So, you know, I said they're disciplined. Well, if they drove truck in the military, well, there's a great chance, right, that they know what the hell they're doing.
1: You think?
0: And again, I'm going to go back to, this still haunts me. And I know it wasn't the same person, but several months back before that tragic accident on Interstate 71, right there by the 36-37 exit there,
1: the
0: I think it's 131.
1: Yeah, marks still there. Still there. Hell yeah.
0: About a week before that, we were driving and little Eva Grace, she's not little anymore. I got to stop calling her that. Was in the car with me, and I had a semi truck. I mean, probably five.

0: inches from my bumper. And luckily I was able to, you know, swerve over, get in another lane, and he passed on the right. On the right, he was going that fast.
1: That's a construction zone that's already narrow.
0: And so I whatever it was, star 69 or whatever, I called and I said, look, here's where I'm at. Here's what's going on. And, you know, the truck drove by and I saw it. It was an older cab, older truck, and had one of those makeshift tape it on signs on the door. And my first thought was, that guy has no clue. No clue what the speed limit is. No clue the law. I mean, you don't pass if you're in a semi truck and you're in a 65 zone. If it's slowed down, you don't go 80
1: construction
0: in the right hand lane. And so I was not shocked when that tragic fatal accident occurred just a week later. But this is a creative way to honor our veterans and take care of business in a business that is one of the most important in the United States of America. That, friends, is the Windsor Report for July 30th, 2026. 5 o'clock tomorrow. Be back here. Good night, America.
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7: I need to clarify if you heard the wrong tease. That was actually yesterday's tease. But we are live today, and that is not what we're talking about. 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We are actually discussing what's going on in New York City as the pied-à-terre tax. As you may remember, Mayor Mamdani went out and made a video presentation, edited together special video standing in front of an apartment building, saying, you know, upstairs is this billionaire who owns this apartment, who does not live here. You may remember that. It doesn't live here full time. It's empty all the time. So we're going to slap a tax on him. Essentially doxed that person and said, here's where they live. Here's who they are. Here's why we don't believe they should be getting any sort of treatment with this second home or property that they have here in New York City. Now, of course, they're paying all their normal taxes in New York City as a property owner. Somewhat, you would say that maybe they're the best because they pay for all of the infrastructure. They don't use any of it if they're not there all that often. But that being said, he did that once. And then now the letters have started to arrive that this tax is going to go on for people who have not their primary residency in New York City, which is a lot of people, as you can imagine, in a city with mostly condos, apartments, that there's a lot of people who own property in New York City who do not spend the majority of their time there. But not only that, they have created a list, a database, where you log in and you can search. And it, from what it seems like, is if you're a New York resident, you can go on and search this database. And essentially, as he once doxed these other, this person, again, I don't want to call anyone out by name, this person in his videos, now it's giving free rein to New Yorkers to do the same to any of these people who have secondary residences in New York.
9: And once again, this is a problem when the mayor acts in an irresponsible way. What concerns us is what the people will then end up doing, taking his lead. We saw that with the way he fixated on Benjamin Netanyahu, and then what happened? Someone on a very somber Jewish holiday was stabbed outside of a mosque in New York City. Now you have this searchable list where it has all the property values within the city, and you can narrow it down. It has names, addresses, and property values. But here's the problem. It's not just even these people like the CEO in his video. There are people like an 81-year-old lady who has lived on the Upper West Side in her townhome for 30 years. She's not even subject to this tax, or shouldn't be. She lives there full time. And CBS News New York reports that she got the notice, and she will be in that database, and she has until August 21st to prove she's exempt, or she has to pay $56,000. So
7: yeah, I think we need to also say what the taxes are, because these taxes are hefty.
9: Right. So this individual who's lived in her home for 30 years, got scooped up in this, is now going to be on a public-facing database. So who knows what kind of horrific things that could lead to.
7: Well, yeah, let's not forget the Luigi Mangione murder of the CEO of, was it Bank of America? No, was it?
9: UnitedHealthcare.
7: UnitedHealthcare. I'm sorry. Right. UnitedHealthcare. Less than 2 years ago in the streets of Manhattan. A year and a half ago, roughly, that happened. Not long ago that happened, where someone was targeted specifically because of not only their job, but their job and their finances. So now you have that happening in a much broader sense as, look, again, guess you can give it to Mamdani. Mamdani has gone with his campaign promises. Once again, if you voted for him thinking he was going to chill out, maybe these campaign promises weren't going to come to fruition. You got to give it to him for that. He's sticking to his promises. What do you think about this? 1-800-684-3110. We will play a clip from the mayor of New York City when we get back. Again, I know you're saying maybe this doesn't represent me. Why do I care? I think these are the kind of influences that will happen around the country if we are not careful, as we see people like the mayor becoming kingmakers for elections around the nation. Let's talk about that and more coming up. Phone lines are open for you. 1-800-684-3110. Again, less than 48 hours left on our Liberty Drive. Be a part of it today and have your donation doubled. We'll be right back on Seculo.
10: He's an honors graduate of Harvard and that school up north. A proud Buckeye from Warren, Ohio. And the husband of the fetching Mrs. Hewitt. He's Hugh Hewitt. 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
7: Phone lines, like I said, are open at 1-800-684-3110, 1-800-684-3110. For those just joining us, we are talking about the mayor of New York City and his new policies that essentially, not only, by the way, is this an aggressive tax on anyone who has invested their money, by the way, in New York City. People who have decided to have a second home there, to have real estate there, whatever it may be, a non-primary residence in New York City, which, again, is a lot of people. And there are a lot of us that probably would do that at some point because we love the city. As I always say, I'm a big proponent of New York City. I'm a huge fan. I've lived there. I've spent time there. Spend time probably as much in New York City as I do anywhere other than maybe here in Nashville and in Orlando, Florida. Those are the two places I'm in most. Of places I don't own any property, New York City's probably the place I'm at the most. I love it there. But we are seeing a "you are no longer welcome here" sign, I feel like, for a lot of different groups of people. From the mayor of New York City. That could be the Jewish residents, and now it is anyone who would like to invest their money into New York City. And it's happening even beyond that because we are seeing people targeted with this. And my big concern is, yes, property assessors, property tax, you can always kind of find where people are. You could always look up different addresses and things. That's not normal. Now you actually have it made it easier to find specifically what the house is, who lives there, and you've seen now precedent set place from the mayor that seems totally okay with calling out people who own property in his own city,
11: who don't use it as their primary residency and then vilify them and make them into some sort of rich, you know, evil, maniacal villain that, of course, and as we've seen it in the streets of New York City, will inspire people who are not well.
9: Well, and once again, I think that this is how we should showcase this, because it not only, remember that video that he put out was, he was tapping on the camera lens, and then he puts this out as a tweet this week when it went live, when they sent these letters out. And it says, if you have a second home in New York City worth more than $5 million, check your mailbox when you're back in the five boroughs, because you've got mail. And as you said, he's vilifying people, saying, today we sent notifications to property owners letting them know that our new pie to tear tax is coming soon. The best city in the world deserves the best parks, libraries, schools in the world, etc.
11: And worth more than $5 million.
9: Right.
11: A lot of these people did not spend $5 million on the property.
9: Such as this one individual that CBS New York reported. She's 81 years old, has lived in this same townhome full-time for 30 years. And you think about property values in your own area, think about how much it's grown through New York, already an expensive place, over the course of 30 years. She got a bill in the mail that says you have until August 21st to prove that you are exempt from this. It's guilty until proven innocent. You are taxed until proven exempt, that she's going to owe $56,000 if she doesn't prove this. Now, this is coming from the same group of people that don't want you to have to show an ID to vote, that thinks that borders are ridiculous and that, you know, that you can be here undocumented, that try to make it easier when you want to violate the law. But here, someone who just owns their own property is now subject to this tax until they can prove that they're not, because this tax is only supposed to go on your second home. But people are getting scooped up. They sent 17,000 letters. And you'd think, especially with how forward-facing his disdain for people that own these properties, making them into villains, they'd be super careful not to incorporate, not to scoop up people that this wouldn't apply to. But listen to how he lays this out about how this first year there's going to be some bumps in bite two. This is the mayor.
11: Today.
12: I think we're always going to do everything that we can to ensure that we're communicating clearly to New Yorkers. And I think that what we've found thus far is, when it comes to these letters being sent out, it is anyone that the city believes may be subject to this surcharge. And now the work will begin to ensure that if someone has registered their property in a trust, or they registered their property in an LLC, and they are in fact the primary residence holder there, that is something that is communicated with the city. We've put the investment in, we're putting in the time now.
9: They've put the investment in, now they're putting in the time. No, they sent out a bunch of letters trying to get as much revenue as possible. There's that saying that they say in tech that people warn about, where people move fast and break things. I think the Mandami mantra for his administration is move fast and tax things. They want to get as much of this money as they can, and enough of these people that may get scared by getting a revenue letter saying that they owe $56,000, that they don't fully know how to fight this. Are they going to have to hire CPAs and lawyers to fight this so they don't have to pay this tax bill? That's what they're dealing with now. And remember, when you have the way he's vilified these people, this 81-year-old that is now a target in the eyes of many of the Mandami followers, this just isn't right. But you also have to remember, Logan, he couldn't do this on his own. We talk about him being the kingmaker. There were stopgaps. It had to be approved by the governor and the state legislature. Yeah, he didn't do this on his own.
11: I think we need to clarify something. You know, we spent a lot of time talking about the mayor of New York, and so does the national news. In the city, by the way, he's very popular. Let's not pretend he's not. Let's not pretend that he doesn't have a huge group of followers. Are there people who do not like him? Certainly. Are there people who did not vote for him? Of course, a large percentage of people. But the mass majority of people that voted for him, they knew what they were voting for. This was no shock that he's doing this, by the way. He ran on things like this a few months ago, released that video saying it was coming. So again, he's fulfilling the promises, whether you like it or not. And his audience is eating it up. But they need to make sure that we're clear and we're honest with you of what's happening and the impact that can happen around the country if we all start following this trajectory. Especially if you live in a city, by the way, like New York City, which a lot of you do. Maybe you live in Los Angeles. A lot of our audience is in Southern California. Maybe you live in Florida, where a lot of people buy a second residence. A lot of people have invested in those cities. A lot of people invest in those states. Now, Florida, more than open for business when it comes to this. They're looking at going the exact opposite route for a lot of their taxation. However, in this moment, you have to remember that people of New York City probably are, the people who voted for Mayor Mamdani, are thrilled that he's doing this. But let's flash back even more so to just a couple months ago in April. This is when I said, again, the doxing started, when he started calling out people by name. Remember, this is over a year after that Luigi Mangione murder that happened in the streets of a CEO. Go ahead.
13: When I ran for mayor, I said I was going to tax the rich. Well, today, we're taxing the rich. I'm thrilled to announce we've secured a pied-à-terre tax, the first in New York's history. This is an annual fee on luxury properties worth more than $5 million, whose owners do not live full-time in the city. Like for this penthouse, which hedge fund CEO Ken Griffin bought for $238 million. This pied-à-terre tax is specifically designed for the richest of the rich, those who store their wealth in New York City real estate, but who don't actually live here. But even so, they're able to reap the huge financial rewards of owning property in, dare I say, the greatest city in the world. And most of the time, these units are sitting empty, since again, they don't actually live here. This is a fundamentally unfair system that hurts working New Yorkers. Now, it's coming to an end. This tax will raise at least $500 million directly for the city. It'll help fund things like free childcare, cleaner streets, and safer neighborhoods. As mayor, I believe everyone has a role to play in contributing to our city, and some a little bit more than others.
11: Yeah, I mean, that is, again, what is happening when he starts calling out people by name, and now making it easier for people.
9: That's right, because he called out one person by name, then he throws an entire database up on the New York City Department of Finance website and the tax assessor. It is bizarre watching that again, because we saw that. We played it when he first said it, because it was so outrageous. But just even with the context of how willy-nilly it seems that these letters have been sent out, the fact that that he's like, yeah, there's going to be mistakes, and they can appeal it. They can appeal it. Of course, it's easy to do. I mean, and just imagine if you're 81 years old and you walk to your mailbox and you've lived in your house for 30 years and it wasn't worth $5 million when you purchased it. And you sit there and you're thinking, maybe you even voted for the mayor. This individual lives on the Upper East Side. We know that people that vote in the city of New York are predominantly more liberal. He won the election. You may have even voted for this mayor. And you walk to your mailbox and you open it up and you have a bill for $56,000. That's just for 1 year. That's just this year's tax. This is in perpetuity. I assume the way taxes go in this country, that number's going to grow.
11: No kidding.
9: So, right. But just imagine that. But don't worry, you can appeal this. That the sinking feeling that someone has to get opening their mailbox and getting that erroneously. And now you also think, you know, people that have been vilified by this rhetoric, by this mayor, they end up getting hurt. Not only do I have this tax bill, but am I a target? Me, in many cases, not a public figure, not a known name, but has now been vilified by your leadership.
11: And you could see an exodus continue in New York City as people head to South Florida, it feels like, when they feel threatened. That is what seems to happen in New York City. We'll see what happens. Look, I hope there are some reversals to this, but I think the only way that's going to happen is if just you got to wake people up to what's genuinely happening. It's not even about, again, do I disagree with this tax? Yeah, of course. But do I really disagree with the fact that you are putting targets on people? 100%. We got to be really, really careful with that. Phone lines are open. I want to hear from you. 1-800-684-3110. Last 48 hours in our Liberty Drive. We'll be right back with CeCe Heil joining us here on Seculo.
14: We've witnessed monumental legal victories from defending the 14th Amendment and protecting our sacred American right to vote, the overturning of Roe v. Wade, and standing up for the religious liberty of our kids and seniors. But even with the many historic wins we've achieved, the battle is far from over. 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
11: Shifting topics here a little bit. CeCe Hyall, senior counsel here at the ACLJ, is joining us. And look, there's a lot going on around the world, and I think you have to understand the ACLJ work. As we do with these Liberty Drives, we talk about the work we're doing here. You got to understand some of the global impact that's happening. And Iran obviously has been in the news. This is something that comes up quite a bit. And you may have heard that a lot of times you'll hear about what was a thriving Christian community within Iran, that it wasn't how it is even portrayed today. Even pre-revolution, we're talking about a country that was very open to people's other faith. A lot of Jewish Iranians, there are a lot of Christian Iranians, the Persian people, much more accepting people. Of course, a lot of that has changed over the last 40 years. And the ACLJ is getting involved in a pretty interesting moment here, and it's why we also are at the UN. People always question why we're involved in the UN. It's because of reasons like this. CeCe.
19: Yeah, so, you know, Iran is not a bastion of religious freedom, although, as you just said, it does exist in some pockets. And so just recently, Iran closed down the last Presbyterian church that was operating. In 2023, they had six Presbyterian churches operating. Now, as of today, they have absolutely none. And this was, St. Peter was 150 years old. It was established in 1876. But the Iranian government gave as the excuse, well, it was foreign influenced because American missionaries were actually the ones that built it. But of course, the deed to that church was turned over almost immediately to the Council of Evangelical Churches of Iran. So it has, for a long time, been owned by Iranian entities. And you have to understand this. We're talking about 1876. And if you recall, I mean, the Islamic Revolution did not happen in Iran until 1979. So this church is well, well established way before even the new regime came into being. But they have shut it down, and many families that lived on the campus had to leave. And it's just an indication that Iran is tightening its grip, because we know for years and years and years they have persecuted Christians. We know that they arrest them, they interrogate them, they torture them, they kill them. We know in 2025, 254 Christians were arrested. And then during the uprising this year, in 2026, it was reported that 19 Christians were killed. So this just seems like, you know, the trajectory continues, that Iran is continuing on its Christian persecution. And we sent a letter to the United Nations head, and basically saying the Special Rapporteur on Freedom of Religion and Belief has already come out and condemned this confiscation of the church. And so we are asking the UN Human Rights Council as a whole to condemn it and to hold Iran responsible.
9: Well, and once again, you mentioned this, that the Iranian government began the process just last month of seizing and shuttering this church, St. Peter's Evangelical Church, along with it had two schools as well as residences that were owned where around 20 families were home there. And when you think about this, their excuse, their reason, rationale was that it was a hostile entity. As you mentioned, it was that foreign influence. But I think it goes to show the lengths even now that the regime is trying to go to of trying to, naturally, the Christian faith is the antithesis of the Islamic Revolution. Even now, as they are in the throes of this war and they have all of the upheaval internally, they are trying to limit the influence of anything that could be more freedom-minded.
19: Yes.
9: Anything that they could see as a threat against the regime.
19: Yes.
9: Even if it isn't a threat in reality. It may. Right. I assume that, yes, these individuals want more religious freedom, so just inherently existing is a threat to the Islamic Republic of Iran. But they are trying to do everything they can. And I think that at this moment, while it's so uncertain what the outcome will be of this conflict with Iran, whether or not there is regime change, whether or not there's a deal that it's signed, bringing this to the attention of the UN is of utmost importance,
19: yeah,
9: so that it doesn't get lost in the shuffle,
19: right,
9: of the war, of the conflict, and whatever shakes out on the back end of this,
19: yeah,
9: for how the government is structured.
19: Well,
9: and
19: it's important because in times of war, you see that freedoms, any little bit of freedoms, are taken away. And on top of shutting down this church, they also, at the same time, classified Christian satellite broadcasters as hostile organizations. And they said any form of cooperation with Christian television networks is prohibited. So if you're watching the television, if you're contacting or sharing content, that can lead to arrests under their espionage laws. And we've been informed that at least five Christians have already been prosecuted under that law. So again, they're targeting Christianity is a threat, because when anyone identifies that there's a higher power over the Iranian regime, that is seen as a threat to them, and they're going to shut it down.
9: Well, and I guess that's the kind of twisted irony of all of this, is that they're labeling it a hostile entity because the existence of the Christian faith is hostile to the Islamic Republic of Iran. Now, we've seen what they are willing to do to put down any sort of rebellion, to put down any sort of protest against the regime, even if it's peaceful, even if it's just using your freedom of speech, using your desire for the freedom of religion, they will push back at that. That is our concern going forward, not just with the geopolitical situation of the conflict, but that we've had to represent people in Iran, many people in Iran before. We know what the regime will do. Even if you just are caught with a Bible sometimes, and they think that you could be subversive, yeah, to the Republic.
19: Now all you have to do is watch something.
9: Right.
19: Watch a Christian satellite broadcast and you are arrested. So using again war, and many countries do this. The threat of war and being at war, they start taking away liberties under the guise of protection or national security, and Christians are the target here, yeah, in Iran.
11: And Christian Broadcasting has always tried to reach, you know, everyone they can, really any means necessary, and a lot of times very effectively. You know, as television has changed in America, you have to remember in some places it's not, and it's very different. Even in Europe, how television is still maybe respected in a different way, traditional television. And of course, if you have a place like Iran, you're trying to get a Christian message into there, there are very few outlets for you to do so. So of course, that becomes a target. We got only a minute and a half left. So then for the ACLJ, we get involved, we go to the UN. What does that look like for our listeners and our viewers who are wanting to stay engaged in this?
19: Yeah, absolutely. We make sure that the UN does what they're supposed to do and condemn these actions. And we'll also be sending a letter even to our United States government saying, hey, don't lose sight in this war that some of the victims are Christians, and religious liberty is part of our huge, you know, foreign policy. And so we're just reminding them and asking them, don't lose sight of this.
11: Yep. And I want you to join us here at the ACLJ. We only got, I mean, it's the 30th. We have a day left in our Liberty Drive. If you want to be a part of this team that's doing that, I mean, that is really what we're asking you to do here. We're not asking you just to donate and be, you know, help fund this amazing operation, of course, but really you're becoming part of the team here. You're becoming an ACLJ member. Maybe you become an ACLJ champion, someone that gives on a monthly basis, automatically, like a membership fee, you know, that comes through. And of course, what that does is really keep a great baseline for the ACLJ work. We've gone through a lot of what we've been working on here. I mean, just a few things they have over the last year. We've had 237 pro-life cases, 128 international cases, 317 school ones, 207 government cases, 149 religious liberty cases. And again, so much more that we can and can't even talk about. That's just a really brief overview. And that's just in the last year. You know, we've been around for over 35 years for a reason. Be a part of the Liberty Drive today. And if you decide to become an ACLJ champion, your first donation will be doubled. So do it today. Go to ACLJ.org. We got a second half hour coming up on the broadcast. You can be a part of it live, 12 to 1 p.m. Eastern time. And, of course, archived. However you get your podcasts, we're there. But find it all at ACLJ.org.
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11: Welcome back to Seculo. We do have a couple lines still open at 1-800-684-3110, 1-800-684-3110. We're talking about a few different topics today, but mainly the focus has been on not just the mayor of New York City's new tax that has come through to anyone who has a secondary property worth over $5 million. See, some people have invested in a property, maybe they've had a condo in New York City for 40 years or 50 years. And we have seen how property values have risen. They've been hit with a giant tax, a giant check that they have to cut to the government. Let's put that even to the side. We know the mayor has been very upfront about taxing the rich. He's been very upfront about taxing people aggressively who do not live full-time in the city. Though again, those people pay their taxes for government services, of which they do not put any stress on those government services. So you'd think in some ways they're the best residents, but you know what? That's for you to figure out, I guess, not what the mayor does. But we know he does a lot of things to keep his people happy, and he does. And he fulfills a lot of these campaign promises. Some of the big concern, though, is not only that he's made a target for a lot of people because he made this list very searchable, very easy for New York residents to find out who are the people that are getting these taxes, who are these people with multi-million dollar second homes, but also the influence that's going to have nationwide. And I think we need to make sure that you remember that he is very popular. He's a very gifted speaker, very, talented in that sense, and is influencing elections and policies beyond the city of New York. We know, like you said, the state of New York had to approve this, which we always thought could be a stopgap for some of the things. But clearly, they know the popularity of the mayor.
9: That's right.
11: And they're bowing down.
9: Send in the clowns for Governor Hochul, who said, you know, she many thought could be the moderate voice. Obviously, it's just for New York. Obviously, not, statewide, it's not going to get this crazy. She allowed this to move forward, right? And as well as the legislature, because they are scared of the politicians like the mayor, and now the members of Congress that will represent New York City that were hand-selected, if you will, by this mayor. But here's another kind of angle that you have to think, especially this is like the socialist dream, right? He sends out this wide amount of these tax notices, right? And you can appeal it. But when they start to get into the weeds, obviously this woman who says that she's not... this shouldn't apply to her. It's a $56,000 tax bill for individuals that maybe have this in an estate. Maybe it's owned by a trust because a family member passed away, and then the survivors of the person that passed away own the property, and it's not a second home in the sense of their like ultra wealthy billionaires that go and just have these townhomes. Then they get hit with these tax bills, $56,000, say. And then they can't afford that because they aren't ultra wealthy. This is an inherited property. What does the mayor start doing? Confiscating property. First starts with a tax lien. You can't pay it off. They start taking your property. So then they start taking the property of citizens of New York, and sometimes not citizens of New York, but Americans, because that's the socialist dream. At the end of the day, private property shouldn't exist. It should be government property. It should all be controlled by the socialist oligarchy, not the oligarchy that they're fighting against, but those that are no better than you do. That's what's going to end up happening here, and that's how he's going to end up rationing out housing, having grocery stores. He's laying it out for you, folks. This isn't hiding.
11: For those who are tuning in and want an update of what happened yesterday post Fauci 111 times saying no thank you, we already have a bit of an update as Senator Paul has called for an interesting move. We're going to discuss that coming up in the next segment, continuing this conversation as well. We still got two lines open if you want to call in and be a part of the show. We're going to take calls throughout the next second or the next segments. We don't have a guest coming up. It's just me and Will. So let's make you the guest today. Two lines open, 1-800-684-3110. Be a part of the team today. I'm going to keep telling you about the Liberty Drive because I got to. Okay? It's my gig. I got to do it. We got a day left, everybody. Be a part of it. Scan the QR code. Have your donation doubled today. Support this show. Support the amazing legal work that we're doing around the world.
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11: All right, continuing on. One line open, everybody. Give me a full bank. Well, I want that full bank. 1-800-684-3110.
9: We're getting there.
11: Close. When we get the full bank, I'll start taking calls.
9: Oh, okay. It's just for me. Challenge for people.
11: Yeah, and for right? me. Yeah, so we'll see.
9: You like to set a lot of rules in this broadcast, that aren't written in stone, but they're your rules.
11: Yeah.
9: And so, like, champions go first.
11: Yeah.
9: Logan. Not printed anywhere, but Logan's like, it's my rule.
11: Yeah, and I know who that's going to be. You know, let's just go ahead and take them. You know what? We don't got to do a full bank. I'm breaking my rule. Cliff, online too. You're a champion. Give every month, and I appreciate that. Cliff's on the air. Go ahead.
26: All right. Thank you. Hey, I'm going to first off start. I got to thank the man that started you guys out, and that's your father, Jay.
11: Yeah, absolutely.
26: You know, I just wanted to say that on top of everything else, you know, because of the wonderful things that you guys do worldwide. So I'll get to why I had called is that statue and the situation in Iran. I think the Iranian people really need to have their freedom, like the song that I had heard while I was waiting, you know, and Americans know more about that than anybody else, but the Iranian people had it and it was snatched away.
9: Yeah, Cliff, and I think, go ahead.
26: And they're still under that rule. If we Americans were under anything like that for that amount of time, there wouldn't be an America. We're at that verge right now.
11: Cliff, we have for so many years, and we've called for hopefully a regime change, a true regime change in Iran. This is not even something we've called on just during this conflict. It is something we've called on for the last couple decades. Okay, we have been pretty adamant about that because we know what that area of the world could be like. We live in an area that is fairly populated with Iranian refugees who have come, the Persian people who have come here seeking, they were running away from what was happening because they saw what their country was becoming. And those people, by the way, pray to return. Sure, a lot of them are residents of Tennessee. They've been here for a very long time. But they want to see their families. They want to see where they grew up. They want it to be a place that is thriving. And I hope we get there. I hope we get to that point, you know, and all bets are off at this point in terms of that MOU being pretty much thrown away. The war is allegedly ramping back up. We had a big threat from President Trump. And again, I don't know if there's been much movement in that.
9: Well, and Cliff told the screener as well, he's tired of this. They slap us, we slap them back. There is a report out of the Wall Street Journal that a general has submitted a kind of 10 to 14 day plan that would be much larger, similar to the beginning of Epic Fury, where there is real strikes. And honestly, some of the reporting is that Iran had capabilities of rebuilding their missile capacity that was maybe not in the intelligence. So that's why you see a lot of these sites being taken out, but then they're still able to launch missiles. I think that Cliff's point as well, though, if this is going to go on forever, it will become a never-ending lobbing of missiles if it's, when you're going to talk, Iran launched some missiles, we knocked them down, we hit them hard, and then they hit us back, and then we did it for 5 days straight. That is exhausting, and that is going to get nowhere. It's just going to keep expending resources on a forever back and forth of missile strikes. So I think that to that point, yes. I do want to get to this as well in this segment, because what we see here was yesterday, Dr. And Senator Rand Paul said that he is going to have a vote, and I believe it's August 5th next week, on contempt of Congress within the committee. And then he intends to send that contempt resolution out of committee, not to the full floor of the Senate, but directly to the Department of Justice to have them look into this so that they can potentially prosecute Dr. Fauci. You'll remember some people point to the fact that Steve Bannon was held in contempt and was for not showing up to Congress and actually spent 4 months in jail as a result of that. Here's where I want to break this down for everyone. I don't see this contempt resolution, even if it is prosecuted, I don't see it moving forward. And here's the reason why. The fact that he showed up, clearly his attorneys advised him to show up and not blow it off like Steve Bannon did and others, where they ignored a subpoena and then they were charged with contempt. But Senator Paul is saying that because of his pardon, he had no right to claim the Fifth Amendment over and over and over again, and therefore he was showing contempt of the committee.
11: That was brought up that was brought up quite a bit.
9: And that was part of the entire thing that we were talking about. So that's his angle, is that you're in contempt because you have no threat of prosecution. Therefore, you should be answering and be forthcoming with this committee. But I feel like other Republicans that also want accountability are stepping in the way of Senator Paul. You have the Attorney General of Florida announcing that he is going to do an investigation into Dr. Fauci. You have as well as Senator Tommy Tuberville, a colleague of Senator Paul, someone that I love. Tommy Tuberville, I was at Auburn University while he was a football coach. I think he's done a great job as a senator representing the people of Alabama. He's running for governor of Alabama and will most likely win that governorship. He said as governor, he will seek to hold him accountable legally from the state position. These narratives undercut the argument of Senator Paul that he's in contempt of Congress. Because if he's in contempt of Congress,
11: yeah, it can't be both.
9: He has no threat of prosecution. But these state AGs and potential state governor are saying, we're going to prosecute him. Therefore, he has fear of prosecution to not incriminate himself. Therefore, he's not in contempt. So the two sides, if they really want to hold Dr. Fauci accountable, they need to think about that. And think about, are we stepping on the toes of the other? Because I don't think you can have it both ways. He can't be in contempt of Congress if he has a credible threat of prosecution. And if your colleagues, Dr. Paul, are saying that they're going to try to prosecute him, then he does have a credible threat, and therefore he's not in contempt. So I think for those of you that may see this, and I know it made a lot of news.
11: Yeah, it's still
9: Dr. Paul went on Benny Johnson's show to talk about this.
11: Play a bit of that if you want
9: to. Yeah, this is Bite 9 talking specifically about the contempt, as well as the state attorneys general bringing that up.
11: And again, we're not saying we agree with Senator Paul here. We're just letting you know what he's saying.
9: That's right. Let's go ahead and roll Bite 9.
3: I did have a question for you about a new revelation that we have here in the state of Florida, breaking news that the attorney general in the state of Florida, James Uthmeyer, is looking at prosecuting potentially Dr. Fauci for his crimes based on Florida law that would not be covered by a federal pardon from Joe Biden. What is your take on this? Have you had any outreach from the attorney general of Florida?
4: We're happy to share our information with anybody. Most of the things that we had looked at that we believed were breaking a federal law were destroying records, which is a federal law, lying to Congress, which is a federal law. And now what we're contemplating is sending a referral to the Department of Justice for obstruction of a congressional investigation. So those are very federal. I don't know right offhand what the state charges would be. We're open to cooperating. We have a mountain of evidence, and we're more than willing to share it with people who wish. We've been sharing most of it, frankly, with the public. We've been putting as much out there as possible so people can make up their own mind. Plus, there's a million and one people like yourself and other sleuths that will go through this and find things that maybe even we didn't find.
9: Here's what I want to point out to you there, because what Senator Paul said very clearly, all of the things that they were looking at in the previous criminal referrals were federal crimes. And that makes sense. He's referring it to the DOJ. But he didn't say, we also saw a lot of things that could have violated state law. So there may not even be an avenue for these states to prosecute him. But the very fact the attorney general is threatening it and that Senator Tuberville is threatening it, I feel like gives Dr. Fauci cover for pleading the fifth. It gives him that defense of which a real path forward could be contempt of Congress. It would be fought out. It would be hard, I think. I think that the Fifth Amendment privilege, even with some of the precedent, he now has a defense to say, people are saying they want to prosecute me. So I wasn't in contempt. I was merely taking my constitutional rights. That's the problem. And a lot of times I know that it is good-willed. These people want to fight for accountability and justice on behalf of their constituents, but sometimes they get in each other's way. And I think that's what you're seeing here. So as I'm sitting, don't expect a conviction of Anthony Fauci in any way, shape, or form.
11: No, I think Will's probably right on that. Phone lines are open for you. And if you don't like what Will said, you can call in too. 1-800-684-3110, 1-800-684-3110. I'm going to do this at the end of every segment, whether you like it or not, because we only have less than 48 hours. It's July 30th, everybody, of our Liberty Drive. 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And with that, we have ACLJ supporters ready to unlock their pledge to double their donation. 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And we get back, we're going to take all the calls I can. You can call in right now, 1-800-684-3110.
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11: All right, last segment of the day. It's a fast show today. Let's take some calls. Let's do it. Let's start with Ray, who is calling from California. Ray, go ahead.
7: Yeah, thanks. Some people know this. ACLJ is grassroots. Okay, all this tax we're paying, in California we pay the highest. We should have the best education. Here in California, where I'm at, 40 years ago, we first heard Jay, your dad, on the first Salem station. And we heard him say, Supreme Court decided Bible clubs must be allowed. Mm-hmm. This was after about 6 years in court.
11: Yep.
7: And a middle school that fall did not allow a boy to have a Bible club. And today the ACLJ is defending a girl for talking about Jesus. I mean, does that sound like a commie jihadi country? In California, we have high school graduates after 13 years, your grand prize is minimum wage. And I mean, and only half graduate. So parents with no added burden to their schedules push for the best education of your children. And this is just, and as you do that, you're going to call the ACLJ.
11: Yeah, Ray, you're talking about, Ray, the Mergens case, which was in 1990. You know, let's put a little bit of perspective on that. 1990, I was 5 years old. I'm now 40 years old. So, yes, do sometimes these topics feel like they echo? Of course they do. Why? Because you've had now 40 years almost, 35 years since that, 36 years since that has happened, since that ruling was made. And what happens then also? You have a whole new group of people who grew up, who lived their lives, who have no idea of what Supreme Court precedent is, have no idea that these cases, sometimes out of naivety, sometimes they are not out of ill will. other times out of ill will. But there are times where you have to go and say, hey, the Supreme Court decided this. And you know what also, Ray, is the concern, which is why we still do this, is that when do you see Supreme Court cases start to get overturned? When do you start seeing things change? When precedent happens and all of a sudden there's changes. Why? When you have, obviously, a different Supreme Court. And you have a completely different Supreme Court now, 40 years later. I mean, we saw it in a good way when you saw the Dobbs decision, overturning Roe versus Wade. It doesn't mean, though, even a Supreme Court victory, though it will set precedent for a significant amount of time, that doesn't mean it's permanent and in the books forever.

0: violating the Constitution.
1: Yeah, they get a letter from the ACLJ, and all of a sudden, you know, they go, oh, okay, I think maybe we stepped in it a little bit, and then they reverse course. That happens probably weekly here at the ACLJ. I mean, it happens all the time. And yes, there is precedent, and you're right, but look at that. There's a chance, good chance, by the way, the people who are making these decisions were not born when these cases were decided. So if they have only heard the separation of church and state as some sort of vague term that they've been told they have to live by, all of a sudden they're saying, we can't have a Bible club. And then you go, hold on. Yes, they can. And then hopefully they're smart enough to go, okay, I just didn't really understand it. I'm on a local, you know, school board, or maybe I am a teacher here, and I didn't know all the ins and outs of Supreme Court, you know, precedent, what's been decided. Sorry about that. That does happen quite a bit. But not every time, because sometimes it's not done out of being naive. It is done out of a personal, specific attack on these Christian students. But thank you for calling. That's why the ACLJ continues on. I do want to try to take some more calls, because some of you have been on hold for a long time. We only got 4 minutes. Let's go to Bruce, Colorado. Go ahead, Bruce.
2: Oh, hi. Thanks for the call. My question is about earlier you were discussing the Presbyterian Church that was declared a hostile entity by the Iranian regime. Well, I'm wondering, in this current conflict, that if there's evidence of missiles stockpiled and being fired from a mosque in Iran, would that be something we would have to declare a hostile entity also?
3: Well, here's the problem, Bruce, is that we know that Iran and Hamas, they do use what are considered civilian targets as places to launch that, so that we will strike those places. And it doesn't necessarily mean they don't respect the freedom of religion. But yes, I get your point, is that they're saying, look, it's a hostile entity. We can just seize this church. If we were to do the same thing, they would run to the UN, which is part of the reason why we have to be at the UN, so that we can call these things out, not let this double standard on a world stage play out, especially when by all measures and all accounts of this church, they were just operating as a church. It wasn't operating as an underground resistance movement. So, you have to call out the hypocrisy on the world stage, because that is how those lies spread about Hamas, of the tragedy of the girls' school that was hit at the beginning of the war. It was on an IRGC base. They had moved buildings and put a school in the it was within the fence of the IRGC base. So they did it on purpose, and it's a tragedy. You don't want the loss of school-aged girls' lives from a missile. No one wants that. But they did it on purpose.
1: Yeah. I mean, you don't want the loss of life of anybody, specifically any civilians. But thank you for calling, Bruce. I appreciate it. Let's go to Kevin now, line 4. Kevin, you are on the air.
4: Yeah, Logan, I want to thank you and your staff for being such patriots and fighting for our country. But I had a question about Javier Becerra.
1: Okay.
4: He withheld evidence from a criminal investigation against Fauci. He was lead of HHS. Now he's running for governor of California. Don't you think he should be investigated, because he's running for governor? And don't you think there should be something done to him, because there was a...
1: Look, Kevin, Javier Becerra was no friend to us, no friend to a lot of people who had, I mean, on the life side, was just an absurdist at some point. So certainly those names are no friendly. But of course, that brings up a whole different can of worms for the California governor race.
3: That's right. Yeah. And Kevin, you even said to the screener, do you think that should be disqualifying for him to run for governor? I think his targeting of pro-life pregnancy resource centers should have been disqualifying for him to run for governor. A lot of his policies that, as Logan says, are just immoral should disqualify him, but not as far as the standards to get on the ballot. And I don't want to start adding litmus tests, because they'll do that as well. So as long as he has the technical ability to run, he should be able to. And you know what should happen? The voters should make the decision about whether or not he is qualified to be their governor.
1: I want to thank Angie. We didn't get to her today, and I appreciate her calling. She was on hold for a long time. If you want to call back tomorrow, I'll get you right up front. 1-800-684-3110. Call me back in the morning, or not in the morning, in the next show, and we'll take you live. That being said, a few hours left in our Liberty Drive. I need you to be part of it. Midnight deadline tomorrow. All donations are doubled again. 237 pro-life cases, 128 international cases, 317 schools. 207 government.

0: 149 Religious Liberty, and much, much more. That's just in the last calendar year. Again, be a part of the team today. 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
6: News this hour from Town Hall. I'm Keith Peters in Washington. President Trump may pull Todd Blanche's nomination for Attorney General.
7: President Donald Trump says he may withdraw and delay Acting Attorney General Todd Blanche's nomination to avoid conceding to demands by Republican Senators John Cornyn and Tom Tillis until after they leave their posts next year. Cornyn and Tillis say they won't back Blanche's nomination without additional assurances in writing about a legal settlement, which included a deal to drop tax claims against the president and a now scrapped plan to create an almost $1.8 billion anti-weaponization fund. Just one Republican holdout on the Senate Judiciary Committee could sink Blanche's chances for confirmation. I'm Lisa Dwyer.
6: A first of its kind CDC study finds deadly mold infections may be more common than doctors realize.
8: Researchers detected about 450 cases in Atlanta area hospitals over 5 years, and about a third of the patients died in the hospital. The study found hospitals can expect to see 3 to 5 cases per year for every 100 inpatient beds. Senior study author Dr. Jeremy Gold says it's important to understand because the problem may grow in the future as more people are exposed to mold in the wake of natural disasters influenced by climate change. Infections are especially dangerous for the elderly and patients with weakened immune systems. The study highlights the need for hospitals to be aware of potential cases, especially in areas prone to mold problems. I'm Jennifer King.
6: The United States and Iran have each fired barrages of missiles as the pattern of back-and-forth strikes takes hold again and hopes dim for a quick end to the 5-month conflict. On Wall Street, the Dow up by 613 points, the Nasdaq rose 679, the S&P 500 advanced 121. More at townhall.com.
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6: 15 elephants in Kenya have died of cyanide poisoning after eating tomatoes from nearby farms. More on this story from international correspondent Karen Chamas reporting from London.
10: Over a dozen elephants have died within a month in Kenya after eating cyanide-contaminated tomatoes, according to wildlife authorities. 15 elephants in southern Kenya from Amboseli National Park died after eating the tomatoes from nearby farms. Authorities did not specify who might be responsible for the contamination. However, in the past, farmers have been suspected of poisoning elephants to protect their crops. The park in southern Kenya borders an area where farming and the raising of livestock are prevalent. The Kenyan Wildlife Service warns that the contamination could affect local livestock grazing in the area. I'm Karen Chemas.
6: News and analysis at townhall.com. From Washington, I'm Keith Peters.
11: Foundations of Freedom, a look at America's founding principles and the leaders who shaped our nation.
12: During the War for Independence, General George Washington, the man we refer to today as the father of our country, led American troops through military defeat after defeat. And in the bitter winter of 1777, he wrote this somber note to a friend in Philadelphia. Quote, "You might have tracked our army from White Marsh to Valley Forge by the blood on their feet," end of quote. Many soldiers continued to march through the deep snows of Pennsylvania without shoes. Others suffered from disease, hunger, and freezing conditions. Nearly 2,000 of Washington's men died, yet George Washington did not lose faith. Amid the hardship, loss, and uncertainty of Valley Forge, he turned to God in prayer. At a time when our nation once again faces division and uncertainty, may we follow Washington's example, kneeling humbly, praying faithfully, and asking God to guide the future of America.
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16: In a time of division and distrust, clarity matters more than ever. 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
0: Morning, glory, and evening, grace, America. I'm Hugh Hewitt, joined now by the Majority Leader of the United States Senate, Senator John Thune of South Dakota. Senator, good to have you back on. Thank you for joining me today. I got a lot of stuff to cover with you, and I always start with my personal favorite, which is judicial confirmations. I think you're setting some records, but you want to confirm that for me?
17: Well, we are, Hugh, and I know you care deeply, and as do a lot of Americans, and they should, because nothing shapes the future of the country more than these lifetime appointments to the court. So, yeah, we are actually about 10 ahead of where we were in the first Trump administration in terms of getting people on the bench. So, we're going to continue to focus on that and on the executive branch noms as well. We're going to move a package next week of 74 of those, which will keep us well ahead of where the first Trump administration was in terms of getting people confirmed to the departments and agencies that run the government as well. So it's a focus. The personnel department, as we've talked about before, human resources, for better or worse, it's something that's a constitutional imperative for us and in the Senate, and we're going to stay focused on it, especially when it comes to the court.
18: You know, if, in fact, the Democrats take the White House down the road, they'll have the same ability to confirm. But I think that's the way the Constitution intended it, up or down votes by the Senate.
17: Correct. And that's, and again, when we've got the House, the White House, and the Senate, which is rare historically, I think in the last 100 years, it's only happened about four times. So we are working to clear, you know, virtually clear the executive calendar, which is both judicial and executive branch noms. And we're going to stay focused on that. But yeah, it's part of the Article I responsibility that we have. And I think that getting these on the floor for a vote and ensuring that we're fulfilling that responsibility and setting the country up for success by ensuring that we have constitutionalist judges on the court, to me, is a really high priority.
18: It's number one for me. Now, Senator, every time you're on, I get emails afterwards. Why didn't you ask them about the SAVE Act? People apparently do not hear that you support it, I support it, but I support the filibuster and you reflect the caucus. Is it correct to say that there is not a majority of the Republican caucus that supports changing the filibuster?
17: Yeah, that's correct. I mean, and there are a lot of Republicans, and frankly, Hugh, you know, the president's argument is the Democrats are going to do it anyway, and that, you know, I don't know the answer to that. That's a hypothetical. Maybe it happens, maybe it doesn't, but a lot of our Republican senators believe, and as one of them described it, at some point the Democrats may try to steal the car, but we're not going to hand them the keys. In other words, if all the things they want to do, D.C. and Puerto Rico statehood, packing the Supreme Court, abortion on demand, federalizing elections, if we open the door to allow them to do that, then we're going to own it. And I think that's the view of a lot of Senate Republicans. But on the SAVE Act, I mean, you're right. I strongly support it. I co-sponsored the original version last Congress, and I'll do whatever I can to pass it if there's a clear path to doing it. But we did put it on the floor for debate, and we had it on the floor for over a couple of weeks. We forced Democrats to take a position on all of those common sense policies. We've had five votes now on the entire Save America Act or pieces of it, including photo ID, including citizenship to register. During the debate, no one spoke more consistently in support of the bill than I did. So they're common sense policies widely supported by Republican and Democrat voters. They ought to get an automatic yes from literally every member of this body, but it's the Democrats who consistently block it. There hasn't been a single Democrat in the five votes that we've had that has voted for it. And so that's what we ought to be doing, is turning our fire on the Democrats. And, you know, given their staunch, unwavering opposition to the bill, I think it should be a message we should carry to voters across the country and further highlight the contrast between Democrats and Republicans on the issue and get away, if we can, from attacking each other.
18: And I've told the president on this program, Leader Thune, that I support the filibuster, and I don't believe, actually, that Democrats will break it unless they get an overwhelming majority, because I think they're like your caucus. There are a lot of people who don't talk about it much, but they respect the institution enough that they're not going to break it. Am I right about that?
17: I think you are, and I know it was probably highlighted this last week when you saw John Fetterman, who was out there actively supporting getting rid of the filibuster, write an op-ed in the Washington Post defending the filibuster and saying that he completely changed his position on that. And I've been approached by Democrats on the floor with the same basically view, but I think that you're right, it doesn't get talked a lot about, and there's pressure on their side just like there is on ours to get rid of it from some base voters. And, you know, anytime you have a president, every president wants to get rid of the Senate filibuster because they view it as an impediment to getting things done. But it has served as an important check and balance through the years. And if you're a conservative in this country, it has been and allowed us to stop more really crazy, horrific ideas to expand and grow government and create a lot of really left-leaning liberal Democrat policy through the years. And that's the way a lot of Republicans view it.
18: But good legislation gets through. Example, the Russia sanctions bill this week. That got through with a bipartisan big bulge of support.
17: It did, and I think that's evidence, again, that you can, it does work, it can work. We've seen a number of examples of that, bipartisan legislation. There's a number of things, I think, that are still ahead of us on the agenda that we could get done with bipartisan votes, Hugh. But yeah, Russia sanctions, of course, and there's a huge, as you would expect around here, desire to do this for Lindsey and as a tribute to him, but also because it's the right thing to do for the country. I mean, we've really got a chance to do something that helps shift the playing field in Iraq, and these sanctions target Russian officials, oligarchs, family members, foreign persons, Russian banks and financial institutions, as well as this Russian shadow fleet, which continues to allow Russian oil and gas to fund Putin's war. So it's important we get this done, and there was a big bipartisan vote for it yesterday, and we've got to finish it now. We've got to get it across the finish line. But I think we should hopefully continue to see strong bipartisan support for it, which is an example of how this place can and should work.
18: Now, Leader Thune, I want to turn to the midterms because we've got to hold on to the Senate, and I'm doing everything I can for Senator Collins, who's the most powerful woman in the United States Congress, probably in Washington. Senator Sullivan in Alaska, where they're trying trickery up there. Senator Husted in Ohio, Senator Ricketts in Nebraska, more dirty tricks with Ricketts. And then we got challengers, Rogers in Georgia, Mike Collins in Georgia, John Sununu or Scott Brown in New Hampshire. What do you make of the midterm outlook right now?
17: I think, given the fact that if you look at any of the polling and the so-called generic ballot, we're facing some political headwinds. We're probably facing, arguably, too, depending on what happens in the Middle East, some economic headwinds. But the truth is we're as well positioned as we possibly can be. You mentioned some of our candidates. We have high quality candidates in all the right places, all the competitive races around the country. And, we've got a firewall that we've got to keep. I think the Senate is a firewall for the country. If the House flips, hopefully we can keep them both, but we've got to protect the Senate. And that firewall runs through places like you said. It's Maine, it's Ohio, it's Iowa, it's Alaska. We got an open seat in North Carolina. We're taking on incumbents in Georgia and New Hampshire and Michigan. And we've got great candidates in all those places. You got to make sure they're well resourced and that we're out communicating our message and drawing a contrast with the Democrats. I mean, this is where I think, instead of turning our fire on each other, we really ought to be, because we have there's a Democrat Party in this country that is so far out of the political mainstream. They are so extreme and so radical in a lot of their ideas. So we just got to take that case to the American people and draw the contrast between their vision of the future and ours.
18: Leader, we got 2 minutes left. I know you've got a work period before the August work period back in the state. Will that include the NDAA? Because the National Defense Authorization Act has been held up for Democrats. It's the first time, I've been on the air for 27 years, that this has happened, that Democrats have been so obstructionist that they held up the NDAA. Is that going to break? Are they going to change their minds?
17: It's crazy, Hugh. I mean, they're making it all about Iran, but the fact of the matter is the funding the military is job number one. I mean, if you don't get that right, the rest is conversation. So we're going to do everything we can to get that voted on again. If they won't give us the vote, we did get a bill reported out of the Senate Armed Services Committee. The House passed an defense authorization bill. We could go to conference with the committee-passed version of that. And then, try and get something out of the conference that the Democrats will vote for when it comes back to the floor. But it's incredibly irresponsible on their part. It is, frankly, inexcusable if you think about what's at stake for our country, for them to hold up the thing that authorizes taking care of our troops, their pay, taking care of the military families, ensuring that we've got the right weaponry and technology to keep our country safe and to deter and defeat any threat that's out there to America's national security interests. So it's critically important. The other thing they're blocking right now, which you, I know, appreciate as well, is FISA, which is the Foreign Intelligence Surveillance Act.
18: We got to get it. Leader John Thune, always good to talk to you. Thank you for the updates on all of that, and I appreciate it very much. Talk to you again soon.
17: Talk to you soon. Thank you.
18: Thank you. Leader John Thune. I'll be right back, America. Stay tuned.
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38: The answer.
18: Welcome back, America. Congressman Dan Muser is from the great state of Pennsylvania. Now, you know I normally keep Steelers and Eagles fans off the show because they're hostile to the Browns, but Selena Zito likes Dan Muser and Vince DiBenedetto likes Dan Muser. So I'm glad to have you on, Congressman. How are you and how are things up in Wilkes-Barre?
39: Hey, how are you, Hugh? Great to be with you. And boy, oh boy, I'm in good company with Selena and all. Thank you. Well, right now I'm in Lebanon County. I'm at their Lebanon County Fair, which is just tremendous, very well attended. Some great people. I got our GOP friend Mike Feierstein and the county directors, the fair directors, show me around. Very well attended. Lots of great milkshakes and food and So if anybody's around, come on down to the Lebanon County Fair. Actually, we got it's fair time of year. So, I mean, I was at the Schuylkill yesterday. I've been to Lycoming down in Berks County. So making the rounds. I'm in the district.
18: I love county fairs. I'm from Trumbull County, Congressman, right over the Pennsylvania border near Sharon. Never missed it any summer. It's a great way to spend some time. But you've been busy in Congress as well, Reconciliation 3.0. I'm very happy to see that. Pretty narrow win, but a win's a win.
39: Yeah, we have our fights on our hands. We've got our challenges. You saw probably how a few Republicans, of course, weren't there initially. And we have a three-vote majority. So we need everybody, basically. We were able to give up two this past week. So, but look, the reconciliation, you know, we passed the budget resolution. It's important primarily because Republicans are the only ones voting for measures that will strengthen our country. And frankly, our friends to the left, colleagues, some of them friends, not all, are for disrupting things as well as possible because their whole goal is on winning the midterms. And if things are not going well and they can point that out, then, you know, they feel that helps them politically. And frankly, I think that's pretty damn sad. I would prefer that they help us, that we all work to make our country as strong as it should be and then fight over who gets the credit. That's what I think politics should be about. But unfortunately, and it's not. But within this, we've got the Save America Act. We've got some big farm money, agriculture money, and we have some added defense funding, which is essential. And we'll see. We also looking to pass the continued resolution since the budget is stuck for a little bit, hopefully not too long into December. But we had a lot of other things going on, right? We passed the Stock Trading Act, Stop Insider Trading Act. So we're trying to do the things that America expects us to do, and all the while cover the macros. National
18: cover
39: security.
18: The macro, but also you got a district to take care of. Every congressman in America has got to take care of their district. I think there's $9.5 million heading into Pennsylvania 9th. Am I right about that?
39: Yeah, we just recently received $9.5 million for a rural hospital fund. Very, very important. I outlined carefully which hospitals needed what, and we were able to come through. I mean, that's also a bill, by the way, that came out of the One Big Beautiful Bill, the working families tax cut portion of it, whereby we found $50 billion for rural hospitals. That'll be allocated over a five-year period. Pennsylvania is receiving $193 million of that. And in the first tranche, my district received $9 million. There were a number of Pennsylvanians that were strongly behind that. In particular, I'm going to mention Rob Bresnahan, who's a freshman, who led a lot of efforts there. I was with him when he was telling the speaker, I've got to have this. Here are the losses that I'm getting from my rural hospitals. And by the way, that had nothing to do with the work requirements that haven't even gone into effect yet, that the Democrats, or excuse me, the Social Democrats, as they insist on being called, run ads stating how we've cut Medicaid and people are losing their Medicaid. No Medicaid, nothing's been cut. The only thing that's going to be changed is our work requirements. And they won't go into effect until January 1, 2027. So the ads that they're running now and for this campaign on healthcare are completely false, completely fabricated, and frankly, are lies.
18: You know, Congressman Dan Meser, I've been watching the Democrats run against good, solid, serious legislators like you for 27 years. They always run the same ad, you know, the same ad, always that you're trying to destroy healthcare. You're not. You just saved the rural hospital in your district. I'm curious, did they nominate what I'll call a normie liberal, you know, just a normie Democrat from a city council or a supervisor, or did they go full DSA on you and send up a leftist?
39: You know, I'm not sure yet. I do see our colleagues such as Ryan McKenzie and Scott Perry and Rob Bresnahan have those that are just falling in line. You know, Hugh, I see you on Fox. I'll tell you what, you do an amazing job messaging. I find myself taking notes very often when you're speaking. But the left is, many aren't extremists. Many are not necessarily traditional Democrats, but they are not as extreme as the, you know, the social Democrats or the communists or that are being elected out there. And they're not just being elected in New York, like we're looking at Mondani, but they're being elected in Philadelphia. They're being elected in Michigan. They're being elected in a lot of places. And I think what many see, that the tail is going to be wagging the dog. The socialist tail is going to be wagging the Democrat dog. And they're absolutely fearful of pushing back on them. And the sad part is those that get, even if they portray themselves as a moderate and they happen to win in Pennsylvania, because those are the opponents that I know best, they will vote with the extremists, with the Progressive Caucus, with the Squad, with AOC, and with Omar. My estimate and my guarantee, 98% of the time, if not 100% of the time. But to answer your question, I don't know yet. My opponent is not really engaged at this point. I'm sure that'll change, except for social media and that sort of thing. So we'll see. You know, I hope to have a policy debate, but we shall see how extreme that my opponent gets.
18: Last question, Congressman Muser. First time we met, Vince told me wonderful things about you, so I wanted to talk to you. You're a normie. You were a businessman before you went to Congress. That really matters to me because you don't vote for stupid stuff. Is it better or worse than you thought when you first got there? I mean, you got a good speaker in Mike Johnson. You got a good speaker in Kevin McCarthy. But the Democrats are losing their mind. Got a minute.
39: Yeah, Democrats are losing. Well, it's not. Some days it's worse. See, I put it this way. The best part of Congress probably is actually the quality of the people. And I tell that to my district and to crowds, and they look at me like I'm crazy. But yeah. No, we've got generals. We've got successful business people. We got doctors. We got Navy SEALs. We've got, you know, you name it. I mean, we're there for the right reason. And you know what? On the Democrat side, you get talking. Many of them, too, are truly there for the right reasons. They might believe things a lot differently than us, but they're not crazy. They don't deliberately lie. But the hypocrisy, Hugh, the hypocrisy that takes place, and 95% of it on the Democrat side, that's hard to take.
18: It is, especially on things like insider stock trading, which you got through or helped get through. Dan Muser, good first time. I hope you come back. Enjoy the fair in Lebanon County today and keep coming back and doing normie Republican good work in the Congress in Pennsylvania's 9th Congressional District. Thank you much. I'll be right back, America. Stay tuned.
1: 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President Trump may pull Todd Blanche's nomination for Attorney General.
3: President Donald Trump says he may withdraw and delay Acting Attorney General Todd Blanche's nomination to avoid conceding to demands by Republican Senators John Cornyn and Tom Tillis until after they leave their posts next year. Cornyn and Tillis say they won't back Blanche's nomination without additional assurances in writing about a legal settlement, which included a deal to drop tax claims against the president and a now scrapped plan to create an almost $1.8 billion anti-weaponization fund. Just one Republican holdout on the Senate Judiciary Committee could sink Blanche's chances for confirmation. I'm Lisa Dwyer.
1: A first-of-its-kind CDC study finds deadly mold infections may be more common than doctors realize.
4: Researchers detected about 450 cases in Atlanta-area hospitals over 5 years, and about a third of the patients died in the hospital. The study found hospitals can expect to see 3 to 5 cases per year for every 100 inpatient beds. Senior study author Dr. Jeremy Gold says it's important to understand because the problem may grow in the future as more people are exposed to mold in the wake of natural disasters, influenced by climate change. Infections are especially dangerous for the elderly and patients with weakened immune systems. The study highlights the need for hospitals to be aware of potential cases, especially in areas prone to mold problems. I'm Jennifer King.
1: The United States and Iran have each fired barrages of missiles as the pattern of back-and-forth strikes takes hold again and hopes dim for a quick end to the 5-month-old conflict. On Wall Street, the Dow by 613 points, the Nasdaq rose 679, with the S&P 500 advancing by 121. This is SRN News.
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18: Welcome back, America. This is a cautionary tale from Hugh Hewitt. Yesterday afternoon, I got fished, and I am paranoid. Like, the fetching Mrs. Hewitt and I, like everybody else in America, we get fished almost daily, certainly a couple of times a week. And they're getting more and more sophisticated. And you just got to know that even if your impulse is, oh, this is important, I should do this, or, oh, that, I guess, Windows just needs me to reconnect, or something very normal. Don't do it. If you didn't initiate it, don't do it. If a DM comes in and this hacker, that Data Republican, I bow down, all glory to Data Republican. And if you're not following her, you should be following her. Data Republican set a honeypot working with somebody else. And I don't know how they do this. She's a techie. She's a techie from on high. She's a Zeus. She's a Thor's hammer with it. So they trapped the guy into thinking that there was someone connected with me, because I think they DM'd Data Republican, and Data Republican tricked them into it. So we know where the guy is and his ISP and all that stuff, and they've turned over to X, and they'll go about it. It's in Nigeria. And I want you to envision, this is a public service announcement, there are a million people trying to trick you every day. And I'm probably underestimating that. A million people, because they only need a 0.00001 success rate. Now, I was their success rate yesterday. And I was able to staunch the bleeding. I fielded, oh my goodness. It's a very, they sent out a very seductive message saying, hey, can you give me a call? And I think some people responded, but I hope they didn't enter any information. And I'm getting a lot of emails and texts about, is this? And I stayed up all night sending back everyone who asked. No, no, no, not me, not me, not me. And it's just the other one that is old now, which I got some pictures I think you'll like. That's probably a year old. And I never fell for that one because that's just too obvious. But so I got fished. And I am a paranoid person, so if I can get fished, you can get fished. And you need two-factor authentication. You need to have a different password for every account that you've got, and you got to change them regularly. And people hate to do that. People hate to do that. You know why? Because they have to think up passwords, and then they have to remember them and write them down somewhere, old-fashioned way. But there really isn't any other way to protect your friends, family, loved ones, your assets, your privacy. There isn't any other way. Now, I long ago adjusted myself to the idea that my cell phone is hacked by hostile state actors who listen to me. So if I ever have to talk about something, I never talk about anything over the phone. If I have to talk about anything important, I put the phone in another room and a desk. The White House protocol is applied, and I knew from my friends in Trump One, not going to talk to you on your phone. You haven't got the super secret encrypted stuff. So just assume that you're being eavesdropped on. And by the way, it's not always hostile foreigners. I've been alerted I'm the target of a foreign intelligence operation. That's 5 years ago. So that's fine. I know. I don't know anything. They know I don't know anything. I haven't had a clearance since 1989. And I still don't talk about what I knew then, even though it was mostly about the Soviet Union is gone. And East Germany's gone. Cuba's still around. Knew a few things about Cuba back in the day. But this is my public service announcement, having gotten spearfished. Don't do it. Don't react to, hey, confirm this purchase. Or don't go. I heard talking about it with a friend. They went to a shopping site and ended up on a fake duplicate shopping site. But they noticed little tiny things that were off. Believe it or not, the number of onesies in colors had changed. They were only getting one color. And they went back and they looked at the URL and they said, I see, I've gotten hacked here. Or I'm on the wrong site. And they skedaddled. So it's a brave new world out there. We are waiting Elon or Peter Thiel or someone to come up with the all-purpose protector set, the erector set for everyone that will protect you from AI chatbots, that will protect you from everything bad. But we haven't got it yet. So my caution to you is think three times before you respond to anything unless it's a text from your family and you can ID it from your family. I'll be right back, America. Don't go anywhere. Update on the news when I come back.
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6: Welcome back, America. I'm Hugh Hewitt. I was talking with Dan Muser earlier about what's happened to the Democratic Party. I got asked on to Fox. It was still a little time before the president took to the podium. And quick hit was about the DSA and about what's going on in Spain, which is wild. Spain's run by far-left socialists. They basically should be kicked out of NATO. They've got destroyers that they could be helping keep open the Red Sea. That's not the Iran war. That's the Houthis. They're terrorists. Spain's not helping. I don't know why they're in NATO. Actually, we've got a Navy base there, an airstrip there, but they are now finding out what it means to be a socialist. So I want to play for you my hit on Fox from a couple hours ago, cut number one.
7: Let's bring in Hugh Hewitt now, a Fox News contributor and host of The Hugh Hewitt Show. Hugh, it's great to see you. I mean, socialism. Did you ever think it would be that popular in this country? The DSA has now a record 120,000 members. People are embracing socialism.
6: Well, good afternoon, Sandra. 120,000 people have sort of lost their bearings on the American political spectrum. Anyone go over to the DSA site, they're going to find they're Marxists. They hate private property. They don't believe in free enterprise. They got lots of slogans about socialist cash, taking out capitalist trash. But in fact, the DSA signed and approved candidates are the beneficiary of trickle-down dark money on the left. Most of our audience will know the name George Soros, his son Alex Soros. There are a bunch of dark money billionaires, including a fellow that we're worried about over in China by the name of Singham. He's a Maoist and he lives in Shanghai. They are afraid their money is dribbling down to these DSA candidates. And it's not the 120,000 people that are funding everyone. It's those billionaires.
7: Got it. Hugh, I just want to get your final thought on just some breaking news. We only have a few seconds here. These migrants pouring over the border in Spain's North African enclave of Ceuta. They're coming in from Morocco. I only have a minute here, but just what is your thought as you see this? We're talking about socialism in America, and look what's happening in Spain right now with the borders now wide open.
6: Left-wing governments open up the borders. DSA is for no borders. The Democratic Party is increasingly for no borders. It's a flashback to when Bill was at the border under President Biden. If you vote left, this is what you get.
7: Got it. Hugh, always a pleasure. Thank you very much.
6: Now, I knew we were going to be talking about DSA, and I went and checked. It is a reverse pyramid scheme. All right, so a handful of billionaires, two of them, you know, George Soros, his son Alex Soros, this fellow over in China, this Maoist, whose name is Neville Roy Singham. He's based out of Shanghai. He's a tech billionaire. They set up family foundations, individually directed 501c4s. So they are actually in control of the 501c4, but they dump $100 million into the 501c4, and then they say, give to this, and they launder it down. So, for example, Soros money goes into Arabella Advisors, and Arabella Advisors then regifts the money to groups like the 1630 Fund, dozens of pop-up campaigns, lots of ProPublica money, $400 million in a single fiscal year from the 1630 Fund, Demand Justice. That project is a spinoff from the 1630 Fund, and they're all over the place, right? It's dark, dark money. Sheldon Whitehouse from Rhode Island likes to scream about dark money from the Koch brothers on the right, and it's not dark money. They are very upfront about their giving to people like our sponsor, American for Prosperity. The Koch network has been operating above board for decades. They support the Declaration of Independence, the Constitution, property rights. They're a rule of law. They're not revolutionaries. But if you go over to the DSA website, and I really encourage you to do this sometime, don't sign up to get their newsletter. They've got an emergency tenant organizing committee. Talks to you about how they really don't want anyone to pay rent. But then they've got a social justice, a housing justice committee. So the DSA has an HJC, a housing justice committee. And among the four principles of social housing, a direct quote from their website over at DSA, capitalism requires the private ownership of land, it does, upon which the very possibility of surplus value extraction is based. What is surplus value extraction? That is a Marxist term for a Marxist understanding of how the world works. Never been right, but it's a Marxist term. Giveaway. A definition of social housing must challenge this fundamental relation of the capitalist mode of production. Huh, what's that mean? That means anti-capitalist, anti-free market. Social housing, continuing on, does not offer an equal seat at the table to developers, investors, or city council members. Social housing prioritizes and makes real the collective will of the tenants. All right, what is the collective will of any tenant group everywhere? Less rent. No rent, a rent holiday. They'd like COVID back when nobody had to pay rent and landlords across the country went belly up. I love it when they talk candidly. Tenants must decide rents. That doesn't work. That destroys economies. That will destroy New York. I want you to understand, that's coming to New York. It's going to destroy New York. And can you imagine any investor anywhere in the United States saying, you know, I want to buy a building in New York right now. I want to go into the apartment business in Queens. No. I imagine you get a pretty good deal right now on New York real estate, especially rental real estate. On your screen, if you're watching Salem News Channel, that's Kathy Hochul, the governor of New York. She's a nut, but she's not as much of a nut as Mom Donnie. You've got to go, New Yorkers. I'm on right now in New York City. You've got to vote for Blakeman. He's the Republican. And you got to vote for him to check Mom Donnie, because Mom Donnie is going to ruin your city at record speed. He's going to make Bill de Blasio look like Rudy Giuliani and Michael Bloomberg. So Mom Donnie is open about it. He's all about destroying the economy of New York and socializing it. It's actually Marxist. He is the nightmare you've always worried about. And public services will go next. There are no free buses. The four grocery stores are going to put other grocery stores out of business if they ever open. And the only way you can put a check on this guy is get a Republican as governor of New York. Blakeman is the candidate. You got to look hard and say, I've never voted for a Republican before, but I love my city. I love New York City. I don't want it to be Gotham. I don't want Bane to show up here. And Mom Donnie is basically Bane. Add in the fact he's an anti-Semite. And I think you got to vote for Blakeman to protect yourself. Vote in your self-interest. Vote Blakeman in New York. I'll be right back. Stay tuned to the Hugh Hewitt Show.
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0: many soldiers continued to march through the deep snows of Pennsylvania without shoes. Others suffered from disease, hunger, and freezing conditions. Nearly 2,000 of Washington's men died, yet George Washington did not lose faith. Amid the hardship, loss, and uncertainty of Valley Forge, he turned to God in prayer. At a time when our nation once again faces division and uncertainty, may we follow Washington's example, kneeling humbly, praying faithfully, and asking God to guide the future of America.
1: 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Maybe you've even talked yourself out of it. But this is not just another vacation. This is the Gulf of America Cruise. 7 days through the Caribbean with Mike Gallagher, Scott Jennings, Larry O'Connor, Jennifer.
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3: 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I'm also in the Relief Factor studio, and you're wondering, was he going to not take it this hour? 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If you're watching on the Salem News Channel, you'll see it right there. And I've been doing that forever. I was at the PT this morning because that rotator cuff tear, whatever it is, this will not fix that. It will get rid of the aches and pains from trundling a 10K yesterday and another one tomorrow. It will always get rid of that. 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The starter pack is there as well. Finally, it's the penultimate day. For Steelers fans, that means next to last day. I'm going to ask you to contribute to Food for the Poor. They spent the first half of this month helping Venezuela recover from their terrible earthquakes, rushing emergency medical and food supplies there. Now they're back on their traditional focus of the children of the Caribbean, Central and South America, particularly the highlands of Central America. If Food for the Poor doesn't get the food there, those kids do not eat. 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They care that you help. So please give them a call at 1-800-855-359-4673. 855-359-4673, or go to HughHewitt.com. The banner at the top says simply, Give Food. We really appreciate it when you do it. Thanks to the thousands who are helping. I'll be right back. Stay tuned.
4: 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The truth is,